if it'll come across. Here we go. Brother Darwin says, a big amen to that, my brother. Thank you, sir and brother. Sister Nettie says, amen and amen. All right, verse 14. How then shall they call on him in who they have not believed? Well, there's you another statement. I got to believe on Jesus. I can't just call on him and say, I accept you, come into my heart. That's not the way that it works. And you can't tell me that there are people who would say such things in order to do what they would consider to be saved, when in actuality it doesn't do that. It's not the way that it works. How shall they believe in him whom they have not heard? How shall they hear without a preacher? See, verse 13 gets really thin. If you put into verse 14, these are the ingredients that get us to salvation. What do I mean by that? Well, if I just depend on verse 13 to say that, well, all you have to do is call upon the name of the Lord, not understanding what calling means, not understanding that to make that call, you've got to repent and be baptized and wash away your sins. But you're never going to be able to call if you haven't believed in Christ. Again, making that comparison with the old law. You're not going to believe in somebody that you've not heard. If I've never heard about the Lord Jesus Christ, and yes, I have heard of people just grabbing people by the arms. Say this prayer right now. Say the sinner's prayer. Lord, I believe in you. Please forgive me of my sins. And then people want to study with them after that. That's not the way that it works. And that's not what the Apostle Paul here is teaching. He's teaching the very order, the ingredients to bake the cake. You got to believe. In order to believe, you got to hear. And in order to hear, you got to have a preacher. Now, he is saying this in reverse order. You got to have a preacher. That preacher helps you to believe. And then through belief, repentance, confession, and baptism, that's what helps you to call ultimately on the name of the Lord to be saved. And so he's telling us here how it has to be done and in the proper order. I can't do works. I can't do what others tell me to do. This has to be within my own heart and with my understanding of what God wants me to do through the blood of Jesus Christ. And how shall they preach except they be sent? As it is written, how beautiful are the feet of them that preach the gospel of peace and bring glad tidings of good things, but they have not all obeyed the gospel. Well, now, wait a minute. I thought you said all you had to do was call on the name of the Lord. And then he comes and says, well, but not all have obeyed. Well, I thought if you called on the name of the Lord, you would have obeyed. No. And he echoes that fact here. Not all have obeyed. Just because you call, call on the name of the Lord and admit that he's the Son of God and you accept him in your heart, that's not obeying the gospel. For Isaiah, that's the Greek spelling of Isaiah, the Greek rendering, saith, Lord, who hath believed our report? That's the very first thing in Isaiah chapter 53, the chapter of the suffering servant. Lord, who hath believed our report, and to whom is the arm of the Lord revealed? In other words, not everybody's going to believe it. And that in a prophetic, and I would say a little cryptic way, is Isaiah saying, not everybody's going to believe. Because even the Apostle Paul is admitting, not all have obeyed the gospel, and today the same is true. Religious people who think that they are religious have not obeyed the gospel by calling on the name of the Lord in the appropriate and proper way. So then, faith cometh of hearing, and hearing by the word of God. Oh, this is that great verse. Sometimes we pull it out of context, but now you see the context by which that verse is used.

You've got to hear in order to believe. And that gives us faith. I cannot just simply say a sinner's prayer. I cannot just call on the name of the Lord. I've got to hear the word of God so that my heart can be convinced and convicted that it is the right thing to do. I just can't simply profess these things. And the Apostle Paul is coming around full circle, I think, thankfully, for our benefit, to show that, yes, I have said that all you have to do is believe. Yes, I have said that you can call on the name of the Lord. But here's the ultimate in that. Again, there's a distinction, old law, new law. But ultimately, you've got to have faith, and the only way that you're going to do that is by hearing the word of God from someone who is speaking. And even so, that's not a guarantee that everybody's going to believe, as he mentioned in the previous verses. But I say, have they not heard? Yea, verily, their sound went into all the earth, and their words unto the ends of the earth. The Apostle Paul would make a proclamation that true enough, the gospel had been preached in all of the earth in his epistles. But I say, did not Israel know? First Moses saith, I will provoke you to jealousy by them that are no people, and by a foolish nation I will anger you. What's he talking about? The Gentiles. Because the Jews were evermore not obeying the gospel. In the Christian era and prior to that, they still were not obeying the commands of the old law. And Moses was the first one to write thousands of years before Isaiah even came around. And Moses said, listen, because of your unbelief and because of the way that you act, and even though you are what I, speaking for God, would consider my children, because of your unbelief, I'm going to provoke you to jealousy by them that are not a people, that are no people, and by a foolish nation I will anger you. Now, he did that actually a couple of times in the old law before we ever get to Cornelius in the book of Acts. When Jonah went to Nineveh, they were not Jews. They were there in that made up the capital of the Assyrian Empire that we have talked about. What a terrible, treacherous group of people that they were. Thousands of years before Moses, or when Moses said these things. And this is one of the first times, I think, that this prophecy came to be. The Babylonian Empire, the same. We just talked about at Hillview about Daniel. Well, they were under the Babylonian Empire. And when Daniel was saved there in the lion's den, and then you had Shadrach, Meshach, and Abednego in that fiery furnace. Well, there was a lot that turned to the true and the living God. Do you think that made the Jews jealous? Well, I'm sure it did. It made them angry. But Isaiah is very bold and saith, I have found of them that sought me not. I was made manifest unto them that asked not after me. All right, final verse. But to Israel, the Jews, he saith, all the day long, I have stretched forth my hands unto a disobedient and gainsaying people. What's gainsaying mean? Basically stubborn people. People that are contradictory. Stubborn. Of course, they were disobedient. They contradict and disputed the very word of God. They refused to obey. And that's why they're called here a gainsaying people. So, the Apostle Paul here
in a roundabout way is trying to give those here at Rome some encouragement, because again, you have these Judaizing teachers that are forevermore saying, oh, you got to do some things in the old law. You can't do this. And the Apostle Paul is saying, you don't have to do it. You are not part of the old law. They have to come, the Jews, and this is the irony of it all, isn't it? The Jews have to come up to God's standards of today under the Christian era. It's not that difficult. That's not to say we hate them or anything, but they had to obey God. They still have to obey God, and we do too. Brother Kirk's coming up. Time for him. Don't forget. Hey, we'll be back tomorrow. We'll be in chapter 11. We'll see you again tomorrow, Lord willing, and until we meet again, I pray God's richest blessings on each and every one of you.

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0: Ah, yes, Igniters, come share Ignite Radio, and amen to that, folks. What a deep study that was by our good friend, Brother Paul Cockwell, here on Ignite Radio, and boy, oh boy, I tell you, amen, amen, and amen to that. Wow. Boy, this is, I'm going to tell you, this is getting good, folks. This is getting good. And I hope, Igniters, that you are able to tell people about this great breakdown that Brother Paul is doing. And amen to that, Igniters. Amen to that. Tell someone about Ignite Radio and let them tune in and to grow. And that's all I'm going to say in regards for that. Wow. Wow. Very, very nicely done. Brother Paul, two thumbs up to you. All right, coming up here, Igniters, next, we're going to go ahead and to get into our wonderful, wonderful, deep, special programming here on Ignite Radio. We're going to get back into Christian challenges here on Ignite Radio on this wonderful holiday today here in Canada. So, Happy Canada Day, Igniters. Yes, 159 years old this country is, and well, I know we don't deserve it, but all glory goes to him, and amen to that. Amen to that. So, for all of you guys listening up north, Happy Canada Day. Enjoy the fireworks. Enjoy the barbecues. But let's remember one thing. Let's make sure that we are being good ambassadors for the Lord. And that's all I can be able to say to that. Okay? All right. Igniters, coming up. Igniters, the final take here on Ignite Radio. We're going to take a couple of commercials, and we're coming back with series number 4, Igniters, on this wonderful, wonderful series that we're doing, Christian Challenges. And oh, you don't want to miss what we're going to get into. That is for sure. I promise you, you don't want to miss it. We'll be right back. Couple commercials coming back with us.
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0: All right, everybody. Good morning, good afternoon, and good evening to all of you Igniters, regardless of wherever you are around the world. We are so blessed that each one of you has stayed connected here to Ignite Radio, and good to have each one of you here. Good to have all of you that are also from anywhere from Victoria, BC, all the way to St. John's, Newfoundland, all the way up to Inuvik Igniters, and all points in between Igniters. I want to be the first one. Well, not the first, first of many, is to let you know, Happy Canada Day! Yes, Igniters, it is Canada's birthday here. And we are kind of blessed to be here. Wow, 159 years old is this country. Not like the U.S. U.S. This weekend, they'll turn 250. So they got a little bit of a leg up, actually, is on us in regards for some things. And so, we're excited, Igniters. We're very, very excited. It has been a wonderful, wonderful day. And I can tell you, Igniters, there will be some fireworks going off, particularly here in Surrey. So if you're going to be in the greater Vancouver, British Columbia, Canada area, just to let you know, Bueno Park, not too far away from here, big fireworks display that's going to be going off and whatnot. If you're heading into downtown Vancouver over to by the cruise ship terminal, I tell you, that will be another major spot for that. Of course, you know, there's a World Cup going on, so there'll be a few things that will be over with, Igniters, that people can go ahead and to enjoy the festivities. So regardless, I just want to let you know, is be safe out there. You know, 159 years old, I tell you this, God has blessed this land. I'm not going to say we deserve it, because we don't. God has blessed us. So let's give thanks to the Lord, and that's all that I'm going to be able to say. But from all of us at COC Surrey to all of you in Canada, Happy Canada Day. Enjoy the 159th, and be good. That's a good way how to put it. Yeah, just be good. And amen to that. Amen to that. So that's going to be for sure. Folks, welcome to all of you here with us here on Ignite Radio. It is a pleasure to have each one of you here with us here on Ignite Radio, regardless if you're watching and or listening. Again, welcome, and hope all of you are doing well. Welcome, Igniters, to the next edition of The Final Take with yours truly here on Ignite Radio. And boy, oh boy, Igniters, do we got something special. We're getting back into our series, Igniters. We're getting back into our series. Now, I'm going to tell you that this one's going to be, well, I'll just say this. Just to let everybody know, the fasten seatbelt sign has been turned on. So just to go ahead and to let you know, we're just making it official. The fasten seatbelt sign has been turned on. So this is going to be a very, very interesting study here on Ignite Radio. And this one, Igniters, if you're following, this is where that I put in the Bible versus personal godliness and righteousness. And Brother Paul explained a little bit about that in the beginning. you know, I'm already good. I don't need the Lord. I'm already good. I'm already doing right. Yeah, I know it's not perfect, but you know what? I'm better than everybody else, sort of thing, and that will be it. And to be honest with you, it gets back to, well, I'll just do whatever I want to be able to do, and that's it. Because guess what? It's my life, right? And so if I'm going to be here on this rock with all the stuff that's going on, I'm going to do what I want to do. And I want to enjoy myself, not be put on all these restrictions and everything like that. So we're going to go ahead and get into this. And this is going to be actually, this is pretty deep. So some of this igniters, some of this, it's going to start fitting together. There's some things, igniters, we talked about with the Bible versus the authority. Okay? There are some things, igniters, we talked about the Bible versus authority. And we got into that. Igniters. We talked about the Bible versus the media. I'm going to tell you this right now. That part is going to come up again. Except we're going to go a little bit deeper into that.
1: Hang on here for 1 second here.
0: Good. And it's going to make some sense. So the Bible versus authority, the Bible versus the media, igniters. We did the Bible versus medical ethics, igniters. So the Bible versus ethics. You know, that was the other one. And then, of course, you know, we talked about morality. So those are the things in which that we talked about earlier. Morality, ethics, including medical, media, and authority. I'm going to tell you, igniters, this one, you're going to find out that this is all going to come together. Okay, so I'm just going to go ahead and let you know. Because there is a bigger picture, and I'm glad that Brother Paul hinted on that already. There's a little bit of a bigger picture that sometimes we're not seeing. And I'm going to tell you, igniters, that this is going to be one that's going to be fairly, fairly deep. You want to know why you're having a hard time getting your kids to go to church. You want to know why that your kids are acting a certain way. And I'm going to tell you, it's going to make sense, igniters. But I'm going to tell you, it really lets you know, folks, you know what? The devil's real. The devil, folks, is real. And I'm going to tell you, igniters, it puts a lot of stress, igniters, on us. It puts a lot of stress, actually, on our faith. And we're going to go ahead and get into it. So we're going to take our time. We're going to get to it. Here's what I suggest. Everybody that's watching and listening, I want you to do one favor for me. I don't care how crazy, how foolish, how whatever your question actually is. If you got a question, I want you to go ahead and answer it. Ask it. That's all I'm going to be able to say. Because this one, igniters, this affects, if this is going to affect your family, this affects your kids, this affects how they're going to school, this is going to affect everything. I promise you, igniters, there's a lot of things that are going on behind the scenes that we don't know about. And I'm going to say that this one is going to be pretty deep. Okay? So I'm just letting everybody know ahead of time. We're not going to race through this thing. We're going to take our time. We're going to go step by step, and we're going to go ahead and get this thing going. Okay? Christian challenges number, I said it was number four. Actually, it was number five on this one. So and this is going to be a lengthy one. And then after we get rid of, we finish off this one, igniters, we'll change it up a little bit. We'll take a week and we'll, God willing, of course, We'll go ahead, get through a little bit of a couple of lighter topics, and then Igniters will get into the deep one, which is going to be the Bible versus the modern attack against the home. And we're going to get into that. And that's going to be a big series. And that will conclude the modern world attacks, Christian challenges, here on Ignite Radio. So there you go. There you go. It's kind of funny, by the way, before we get into it, Brother Paul says, I don't know how Brother Kirk comes up with some of these titles and everything actually is like that. And I'm going to be honest with you, Igniters. The one reason, so if I roll back the clock, Igniters, when Brother Paul and I was on the old station, the one thing that originally the final take was going to be on, the final take was supposed to be more, some of you might remember Larry King Live, Larry King, where he would get into all these in-depth analysis on everything, subjects that would come up, and he would break it down, and not just break it down, pull that onion all the way back. And that's really what it actually started out to be, and it just ballooned actually is from there. So, you know, that's why some people say, wow, you're really, really going deep into this stuff. And I'm just, the reason why is this. You know, look, you ask Sister Amelia. There are people out there that do not think that the Bible is so relevant at all. You know, go ahead and ask her. She's got probably friends. She's probably got some of her relatives that say, I don't need, you give a copy of the Bible, they'll throw it on the floor. They don't need the Bible. They will say that there is, you know, there is nothing that they can be able to learn or do because of the Bible. They'll just believe everything the preacher says. And I'm going to be honest with you, Igniters. Look, we all know, at least some of us actually know, that the Bible is what? What does it say? Sharper than what? Sharper than a two-edged sword. Or what I call a double-edged sword. Sharper than any two-edged sword. As we read the New King James Version, it says here, specifically, Hebrews chapter 4, verse 12, Igniters. Hebrews chapter 4, verse 12, okay? Reading this out of the New King James Version of the Bible, all right? I love when people say that the Bible is just useless. Sister Amelia will understand this. They'll say it's walang kwenta. It's nonsense. They're not interested. I'm going to tell you. Oh, let me tell you something. When I read Hebrews chapter 4, verse 12, Igniters, I don't see nonsense. I don't sense walang kwenta at all, Igniters. For it says here that the word of God is living and powerful and sharper than any two-edged sword, piercing even the division of the soul and the spirit and of the joints and marrow, and it is the discerner of the thoughts and the intents of the heart. And I'm going to tell you, Igniters, that's the reason why that we tackle all of this stuff is to let you know how important the Bible is and how important actually the Bible should be in your life. You want to know why we have a whole lot of people in the world that are messed up now? Because they're not reading what the Bible has to say. Plain and simple. They get that. Oh, that's all I'm going to say. All right. So glad you're here. We've done some sharing out. We hope that you all will share it out yourself. Get your friends, get your neighbors, get your family together. Have a cup of tea together. If you're in the Philippines, hey, you know what? It's, what is it, 8:30 in the morning? Yeah, if you finished your breakfast, get out a cup of coffee, cup of cafe, some tea, whatever. Let's get into this one, all right? But first, before we go ahead and do this, Igniters, let's go ahead and get into what we call Shout Out Wednesdays. Yes, Igniters, Shout Out Wednesdays, where we give a shout out to every single one of you. And the reason why is because we appreciate you very, very much. And we're glad to have each one of you here with us here on Ignite Radio. That's for sure. So, Maestro, one big horn for everybody. Let's get everybody fired up for the Lord, please. Booyah! All right, let's get rocking and rolling here on Ignite Radio. First and foremost, Igniters, like to give a shout out. Hang on here. Let me get the three screens going here. There we go. Now I got the three screens. I got everything rocking and rolling here. Thanks, guys. All right. Let's head over to the islands of the Philippines, Igniters. Actually, let's head over not just to the islands. Let's head down south, Igniters. Yes, down south. Igniters, hailing all the way over from Buena Vista, Ocosin del Norte. Magandi Bumaga, good morning to you. Goes to none other than to Sister Rose is with us here on Ignite Radio. Yes, Magandi Bumaga, good morning to you, Rose. Kumusta, hope that you are doing very, very well. Glad to have you here with us here on Ignite Radio. So happy to see you, Rose. This is going to be a very, very, very interesting series. And I tell you, I think you will find this series over the next week to be very, very enlightening. If not, very, very educational to help you out. That's going to be for sure. But glad to have you here with us. As Sister Rose wrote in here and said, hello, Brother Kirk. Greetings to you and everyone here. God bless us all. One praying hand, five painted hearts. And then, so the things that we were talking about here, Sister Rose sent in one, two, three, four, five hearts. And maraming salamat. Appreciate that very, very much. Good to be able to have you here with us here on Ignite Radio. Amen to that. All right, let's go from Ocosin del Norte all the way up to northern Luzon, up to the province of Isabela, Igniters. That's where we'll find none other than Sister Amelia is with us here on Ignite Radio. Amen to that. Good morning, Magandi Bumaga. Good morning to you, Sister Amelia, and glad to have you here with us here on Ignite Radio. Sister Amelia said here, blessed day, Brother Kirk, and all Igniters on the TFT. Put God first, Matthew 6:33, which states, seek ye first the kingdom of God and his righteousness, and all these things shall be added unto you. Amen to that. Take care and stay safe, Po. May our loving God continue to bless you, brother, every single one. And she sends over three painted hearts and three praying hands. And then after that, Igniters, she sends us over one, two, three, four, five, six, seven. Yes, seven hearts. And we greatly appreciate that very much. So again, salamat to you. Appreciate it very, very much. Amen to that. Amen to that. Let's head over to the East Coast, Igniters, and check in all the way over from the great state of Massachusetts, Igniters, on the Eastern time zone. Hey, big shout out goes to our good friend. Boy, did he ever bring a good one. That was really good, Brother Albert. I loved it. Igniters, if you missed Brother Albert a couple hours ago, you missed something special. I'm going to tell you, if you missed Brother Albert a couple hours ago, oh, did you miss something special? Give it up from the Lawrence congregation, from the program, The Victory Circle. Brother Albert here on Ignite Radio. Amen to that. Good to be able to have you, Brother Albert. Hope that you are doing very, very well, and a very much pleasure to have you here with us here on Ignite Radio. Amen. As Brother Albert says, greetings, Brother Kirk, and all Igniters. Be blessed. Sends out 6 hearts, one peace sign, and one praying hand, and merci beaucoup. We appreciate that very, very much. And amen to that. Amen to that. Good to have you. Good to have you here with us here on Ignite Radio. Amen to that. All right. Let's get ready, Igniters, as we will head over from... let's check in with our wonderful sister from the great state of Ohio, Sister Brenda, with us here on Ignite. Amen to that. Greetings to you, Sister Brenda, and I hope that you are doing very, very well. And amen to that. Definitely good to have you here with us, and hope that you are doing very, very well. Shout out also goes to Sister Sharon. Hey, Sister Sharon, if you're listening, hope that you are doing very, very well, and hear that you are looking to slip home. That's a good thing, because I will tell you, pretty bored staying in the hospital and in the rehab center. I can tell you that right now. I would just, time to get going. So, amen to that. Amen to that. So, good to have you here with us, on Ignite Radio. Amen, amen, and amen. Definitely good to be able to have you. All right, Igniters. Let's head over to the Central Time Zone, Igniters, and check out, or check in, I should say, with our good friend, good brother, Igniters. Well, hold on, he just popped in. Hold on, hold on. Before we go anywhere, Igniters, before we go anywhere, from the great state of Florida, none other than our good friend, Brother Eugene, is with us here on Ignite Radio. Amen to that. Good to have you, Brother Eugene. Hope that you are doing quite well, and good to have you. Thank you. Thank you. Appreciate it very, very much, and amen to that. Amen to that. Definitely good to have you. Now we can get on to the Central Time Zone and check in with our good friend, good brother, hailing all the way over from the great state of Indiana, Igniters. Give it up for our good friend, good brother. Brother Darwin is with us here on Ignite Radio. Amen. Amen. Yes, Brother Darwin is with us here on Ignite Radio. So good evening to you, Brother Darwin. Glad to have you here with us here on Ignite Radio. As Brother Darwin wrote in here, he said, good evening, my brothers and sisters. Peace and love be unto you all in Christ Jesus. And amen to that, as he sends over 5 hearts and 1 praying hand. And we appreciate that very, very much. Amen. Hope that you're doing well. Hope you're doing pretty well. Amen to that. From Seattle, Washington, Igniters, I'll give the big shout out goes to just right down the proverbial road from us, Igniters. Magandam hapon, good afternoon, goes to none other than Sister TL. Yes, Sister TL is with us here on Ignite Radio, and greetings to you. Hope that you're doing well, as she wrote in here and said, Bible and notepad ready, Brother Kirk, and amen to that. And she has sent over a total of 6, 7 hearts. Maraming salamat, no, 8, 9 hearts, including for what we were talking about, right? Okay. Yeah, Hebrews 4:12. So there you go. 9 hearts, and we greatly appreciate that. very, very much, and good to be able to have you here with us on Ignite Radio. Igniters from crossing the board up to this side of the world, a big salute goes to none other than our good friend, Brother Jerry Brandenburg. Amen to that. Good to have you, Brother Jerry. Good to have you here with us, and hope that you are doing very, very well. And amen to that. Amen to that. Definitely glad to have you. Hope you're doing well. Hope that you are doing pretty well. And amen to that. To everybody else that's watching and listening elsewhere, good morning, good afternoon, and good evening to you all. Let's get into this one. The Bible versus, I'll be honest with you. When I put this title up here, I thought that I had it nailed down. Personal godliness and righteousness. In other words, Igniters, the Bible verses, I can do whatever I want. AKA, the Bible versus humanism. I got faith in man. Basically, it comes down to between faith in man and faith in God. If you have faith in yourself, you will do whatever that you want to be able to do. You don't care. If you have faith in the Lord, you're going to go ahead and do what God has you to do. Now, I'm going to be honest with you, Igniters. Some of you probably have never heard of the terminology humanism. And I'm going to be honest with you. Up until a few years ago, I didn't even know what humanism was myself. But I want you to think about this. Think about where we are today as a world. Think about this. And then I want you, Igniters, to look at this and ask yourself, does this already sound like the world we live in today? Humanism. See, Igniters, for those that are not up to date, humanism, Igniters, is a philosophy stance, a philosophical stance that emphasizes the value, Igniters, and the agency of human beings, individuality, and collectively. Now, some of you are like, what? Well, hold on before you tune out. The meaning of the term humanism has fluctuated according to successful intellectual movements which have been identified with. I mean, this whole humanism thing has evolved. What is humanism in a nutshell? There's three things that humanism is in a nutshell. Now think about this and compare this to what's going on today. Number one, putting human beings and other living things at the center of your moral outlook. Let me repeat that again, because I want to make sure that we understand this. Humanism, in a nutshell, number one, is putting human beings and other living things at the center of your moral outlook. Now, if you don't understand that part, I will say this. This is a direct conflict from what Sister Amelia always writes. She says, put God first on a regular basis, Matthew 6:33. Humanism says, no, you need to put human beings and other living things at the center of your moral outlook. Have you noticed, Igniters, that there's a lot of campaigns to, I don't know, save the whales? Have you noticed, Igniters, a lot of things where save the tree? Save the birds. Save the fish. Why don't we just save everything? No. We got to have laws against what you can do to your pets. Because pets have feelings too. No, we're not going to make the Carabao work 14-hour days. That's immoral for you to have the Carabao to work 14 hours and the only thing you do is give them water. No. You need to treat them with more dignity and respect. And some of you have heard things like that on TV. No, we don't believe in cockfighting. There's a lot of that going on. Humanism, number two, Igniter, sees the world as a natural place and looking to science and reason to make sense of it all. That means there has to be a philosophical, scientific reason for everything. And some of you will go, where does that put God? I'm going to tell you where it puts God. Out the door. Out the door. If you cannot, Babel is to take God, and if you cannot apply science to understand, then they'll just sit back and say, here is, nope, not doing it. Because see, even in schools, Igniters, they are teaching to see the world as a natural place and look into science and reason to make sense of it all. Think about that. Here's the third thing. Humanism promotes and supporting human flourishing, human beings flourishing across all frontiers and are champion of human rights for everyone. Champion for your human rights for everyone. Folks, this world is already messed up by some questionable activists and groups, Igniters, already. I think you know which ones I'm talking about. it's July 1st, so whatever happened between June 1st and June 30th is gone. But see, that's promoting human rights for everyone. That lets you know that we can do whatever we want to be able to do. And I'm going to tell you, Igniters, there's been a lot of confusion about humanism, partly because the word has different meanings, and it's partly because humanists themselves hold different beliefs. This is why we got to be careful about what's going on. See, there was a time when humanism represented humanitarian. Excuse me. There was a time, Igniters. That's what it meant. I'm not kidding you. When we break it down, Igniters, humanism in most cases refers to humanitarian concerns for others. Like, say, for instance, the Philippines had an earthquake in Jensen. There's a lot of damage that was done in Jensen. That's General Santos, for all of you that don't understand that. We look at the earthquake that's in Venezuela right now. We talk about some flooding that happened a little while ago in the U.S. All of those igniters are humanitarian concerns. Hey, we got to go help out our friends, the other country. We may not like them, but you know what? We're all human, and we should be able to send some kind of aid to them. But see, that's not what everybody looks at it as right now. Because some think it is like that, but there are others that it refers to a philosophy that exalts man while denying or belittling God. And I'm going to tell you, Igniters, the purpose of this study is to acquaint people with the major doctrines of humanism and to demonstrate the influence it has on our society today. And to compare what humanism stands for and compare it to the teachings of those of the Bible. Because I'm going to tell you, Igniters, some of you have kids going to school. We're going to get to what they're teaching kids in school. Now, I'm going to be honest with you. Some of the things that we're going to touch on, I know that it's going to be, a few of you are going to say, Brother TK, they've already started that already. And I'll be the first one to say, I'm sorry in regards to that. This was a series that I thought about for last year. And did not.

defined by the American Humanist Association. Maybe you guys didn't know that there was a humanist association. Maybe you did not know how big this humanist association does things. And I'm going to tell you, it's a little bit of a wake-up call. Sister TL sent over 4 hearts. Amen to that. Sister Rose sent over 3 hearts, and Sister Amelia sent over 1. I told you, this is going to be something very, very deep. Igniters. Deep. Remember we talked about some of the things that are being influenced in our kids nowadays? Let's take a look behind the scenes where some of this stuff is coming from. See, Igniters, in this study, Igniters, we will examine humanism as defined by the American Humanist Association. And in its official publication, Humanist Manifestos, Secular Humanist Declaration, the Humanist Magazine, and other publications. We will then examine the impact of those beliefs in many influential areas of society, including, hear this, government, education, entertainment, and media. Now, some of you should catch on real quickly. What was the several things, Igniters, that we already took place on Christian challenges? And what did they surround themselves on? Government, education, entertainment, and the media. Wow, the 4 things, Igniters, that basically control our lives. There was a reason why, Igniters, I said that we would get into this after we took a break. And let me tell you something. It has spread throughout most of the world already. It has spread through most of the world. What did Brother Paul say about spanking your kid? You can't spank your kid anymore? At least not in public. Because if you do that, you might get hit up for, what do they call it? Child abuse? I'd like to give a shout out all the way over from Nigeria. There is none other than Happy is with us here on Ignite Radio. Good morning to you, Happy. Glad to have you here with us. Hope that you're doing well. As Happy sent over a heart, amen to that. Here's the thing, Igniters. We find that traditional views of existence of God, you know, like how we view God, like when we open up his Bible, that's what I mean by that traditional views of the existence of God compared to humanists, is either meaningless or have not yet been demonstrated to be true. Or are trianically exploitive. Think about this, Igniters, what I just said. You're trying to

yourself to be a good Christian brother. You're trying to be a good Christian sister. Your own family members are skeptical of you. Your friends are skeptical of you. Well, let's continue on here. Secular humanists may be agnostic, atheists, rationalists, or even skeptics, but they find insufficient evidence for the claim that some divine purpose exists for the universe. Isn't that why you have people say that, oh, good people won't go to hell? Isn't that the reason why you always say, oh, no, no, no, God's not that bad. If there's a God, listen, I'm not going to go to hell. Okay, if God exists, he's going to look and say, yeah, I did a good job, this and the other stuff, and I'll go ahead and get rewarded. Because igniters, have you noticed that when anybody dies, where do they always say, oh, they're in such a beautiful place. Oh, they finally found rest. Oh, yes, they are just in a nice warm place right now. And what did Brother Paul always say? Did you ever pick up the Bible? No. Did you ever, what, go to church at all? No. Well, I prayed once in a while. You did? Well, thought about it. Folks, they don't give God any thought. And what's even worse, igniters, is that these people, along with some today, they reject the idea that God has intervened miraculously in history or revealed himself to a chosen few, or that he can save or redeem sinners. Because they'll sit back and say, here is that they believe that men and women are free and are responsible for their own destinies, and that they cannot look towards some transcendent being for salvation. So what do? We reject the divinity of Jesus, the divine mission of Moses. We do not accept the true literal interpretation of the Old and New Testament. And that, igniters, is in their declaration, Humanist Declaration, page 18. Does that sound familiar? Does that sound familiar when you talk to people that they'll say, yeah, come, no, I don't need to go to church. No, I don't need to go to church. What are you talking about? No. No, I don't need God. I don't need this. I don't need that. No. I'm good as I am. Well, here's a question for you. Here's one question for you. If you have kids, niece or nephews, or grandchildren, have you heard something similar to that? Have you heard something similar to that? Ah, I don't need to go to church. Man. Nah.
I don't really need to go to church. I don't need to do what you guys do. You ever noticed some of your friends, they go to church and they barely go to church, what is it, 3 or 4 times a year. It's like that's the only time they need God is 3 or 4 times a year. Every other time, no, they'll just keep doing what they want to be able to do. Oh, let's go fishing Sunday morning. No, I'm not going to church. Got to go fishing. Want to relax a bit. No. Oh, my good friend Manny Pacquiao, it's fighting. Let me go ahead and go to that so I can watch Pacquiao become the 15-time world championship. I'll go to church some other time. Oh, I'd rather stay home and watch the football game. Oh, I'll go home and stay home and watch the World Cup. Folks, do you get people like that? You remember I always say that action beats louder than words? Because I'm going to tell you, Igniter, they certainly do not have a priority of going to church. They do not have a priority of knowing who God is. To be honest with you, they fit right into humanist belief. They can almost care less. And I'm going to tell you, Igniters, that is something very, very serious. Actually, not almost serious. It is serious. Because I'm going to tell you, Igniters, you know, for every time that Sister Amelia writes in here, Matthew 6:33, seek ye first the kingdom of God and the righteousness, and all these things shall be added unto you, is a whole lot of people, Igniters, are sitting back saying as, they're not interested in seeking God. Actually, the only time they think of God is when they're mad and they use God as a curse word. By the way, that's blaspheming God. I don't like when people actually hear that. Say, oh my God! Every time I hear that, I just want to cringe. It's like you defile God? For what reason? I'm going to tell you, there's a lot of people that don't fear God, folks. And that's for sure. Sister TL sent over 5 hearts. Amen to that. Appreciate it very much. I tell you, this is going to get a little deeper. How has this affected us? Well, I'm kind of glad you said that. I'm going to get to that. I'm going to get into that. But I want to go a little bit more deeper into some of these humanistic ideas first. So enlighten me for a moment while I go ahead and go through this. Because we have to understand what their belief is before we can break down how much influence have they have on our system today. See, here's the thing, Igniters. Secular humanism placed trust in human intelligence rather than in divine guidance. Declaration
Humanist Declaration, page 24. Okay, secular humanism places trust in human intelligence rather on divine guidance. As non-theists, we begin with humans, not God. Nature, not deity. We can discover no divine purpose or providence for human species. No deity will save us. We must save ourselves. And that comes from their manifestos, page number 16. Uh-oh. I'm starting to get the idea of the Big Bang Theory making another return. You know, evolution? If you thought evolution was dead, it's not dead. Let's continue on. In Humanist Magazine in January and February, many moons ago, this is how far it goes back, 1983. Now, I was just an itty bitty little wee lad back then. Some of you may be a little bit older, but think about this. Go back to the 1980s to where we are now and think about how far have we really come off course. Humanist author John Dunphy says that a viable alternative to Christianity must be sought. Uh-oh. The alternative is humanism. The classroom must and will become an arena of conflict between the old and the new, the rotting corpse of Christianity, together with all of its adjacent evils and misery, and the new faith of humanism. Question: has anybody seen the educational system change over the last 30 years? Have you noticed the educational system has changed over the last 30 years? To where it is today. Think about it. If you are a grandma, you are a grandpa, you know what I'm talking about. Because if you look at the education that you got as compared to what your children got, and compare that to what your grandchildren got, did you notice a difference? Now, I'm not talking about technology. I'm not talking technology. I'm talking about the fundamental basics of teaching. Have you noticed that? Because when they said the classroom must and will become an arena of conflict between the old and the new, igniters, I'm going to tell you one thing. There is a lot of weird stuff that's going on in the classrooms today that, you know what? It should not be going on at all. It should not be going on at all. And I'm going to tell you, if you sat down and you thought about it, you might sit back and say, here is, you know what? I'm starting to see something I don't like. And I'm going to tell you the answer is yes. Because see, there are some things, igniters, that I have seen I did not understand.
I did not understand. If someone would have said that the devil is a mean pointed ear guy or whatever the case is, I would say, yeah. But not how embedded he is in this world. Think about this. Sister Amelia sent over 3 hearts. Amen. Sister Rose sent over, Sister Amelia sent over 4 hearts. Sister Rose sent over 5 hearts. If you missed how things have changed over the last 40 years, let me, let me enlighten you to some things. See, Igniters, humanism philosophy has influenced our society more than what we thought. And right now, your kids don't even know, but they're the ones almost being brainwashed into humanism. What do I mean by that? Simple. Folks, humanists clearly admit they do not believe in God of the Bible or in the Bible as God's word, plain and simple. They openly view themselves as opponents of Christianity. How do we understand that? How do we know that? Well, let's examine a few areas. Number one, let's look at the government. See, Igniters, here in Canada, back in 1985 and 86, Igniters, we had to stand up in front of the class. We would stand up. We would have the Canadian flag in the classroom. And what we would do is that, one, pledge allegiance actually is to the flag. But more than importantly is, we did not start class until that we had the morning prayer. The morning prayer, Igniters. There was a morning prayer that was in the schools. Some of you remember about having to do, I know in the U.S., you salute the flag. I know that. And some of you in the U.S. might actually remember you had to have the prayer too. Maybe some of you in the Philippines and in Asia, you had to do a prayer prior beforehand. Not anymore. Not anymore. Igniters, not anymore. Think about that. Why not? Because I'm going to tell you, government. Separation of church and state has become a tool to accomplish what our founding fathers never intended. Complete elimination
of religion from public life. And this has occurred through legislation and especially through court rulings. The efforts of atheist and humanistic American Civil Liberties Union, courts have progressively removed the Bible and God and prayer from public buildings, from public institutions. Efforts are underway to even try to remove under God from the Pledge of Allegiance. Now, I'm not going political. Not up here. And certainly not in the States either. But somebody better wake up and know that they are starting to fall behind igniters. They're falling behind on what they're supposed to be doing. And I'm going to tell you, igniters, that is a very, very scary thing. Very scary thing. You don't have to pray anymore. You don't have to right now say to God in schools there. In a lot of states, well, several states, you don't even mention the word God in class. You can't be able to use the Bible in order to be able to start off with, in the beginning was God and how this earth was formed. You can't do that anymore. Did anybody pick up on that? Did anybody remember that? I'm going to tell you. Little subtle changes, igniters, have been going on. But we're not done. Brother Albert wrote in here, he says, today students have the power over teachers. I'm going to get into that. That's the extreme of what they call people power. But I'm going to get into that briefly. For sure. Sister TL wrote in here, and this is sad to see, but amen to that. Sister TL sent in a heart, and she says, amen. My husband says, yes, he remembers that. And there you go. There you go. There you go. And then she sent in three more hearts for a total of four. Sister Amelia sent in 5 hearts. Sister TL sent in one more heart as well. You can't do that anymore, igniters. Brother Paul mentioned about the separation of state and Bible in the U.S. back in 1960s. But we're not done by this, igniters. We're not done. What about education? Some of this, igniters, we started to touch on.
some of this igniters we started to touch on during our series. Let's think about education. How far has the educational system has dropped over the last number of years? Now, some of you heard exactly what Brother Simon said on Tuesday about this this Sochi 1-2-3 or whatever case is, as well as on top of that, the Alphabet Gang. How has this gotten into the schools? I have no idea at all. But there's a lot of weird stuff being taught in schools. See, igniters, educational has been influenced by humanism. It is also a known fact that the Bible, prayer, and the essential all reference to God has been banned from school classes and activities. And although schools allow students to form clubs to discuss all kinds of subjects, from homosexuality to Islam, yet students have to fight for their right to volunteer and to meet on school property to discuss Bible before and after school. I find that disheartening. You could talk about homosexuality to Islam, but you can't talk about God in the Bible. Boy, that sounds kind of interesting. Remember what we talked about, the media and entertainment? Well, there were some things, igniters, that I did not actually, I got into it, but I didn't get into a whole lot of this. Now, I did go into a little bit of it. But I want us to remember this about it, and we went into fairly detail in regards to this. Media and entertainment. You know, Newsweek reported a survey of 104 top TV writers. Now, we did not get into this. This part, we talked about how much non-Christian people there are in top executives, but I did not go into further detail. But out of 104 top TV writers, and this time I looped it in with executives, 45% of them have reported that they have no religious affiliation at all, compared to only 4% of Americans in general. Look at some of the music. Now, we talked about some music. Well, there's also a couple of newer songs come up. Dead Kennedys recorded the song Religious Vomit, saying that all religion makes me want to throw up. All religions make me sick. And you're like, well, hold it. I've never heard of that song before. I never heard of the group. Don't worry about it. That group is not aimed at you and me. I'm going to say it again. That group is not aimed for you and me. Now you start to realize that, hey, why are my kids don't want to go to church anymore? They don't want to do anything at all. They barely want to go to do anything with God. Well, it gets even more interesting. In the media, TV Guide reported that 90% of Americans say they believe in God or a higher power. Like I said a few weeks ago to Brother Darwin and Brother Albert and the rest of you in the U.S., hey, there's a chance.
when we got 90% of Americans that believe in a God or a higher power, we need to let them know about God. 80% pray regularly. We got to tap in and find those 80%, folks. But there's a downside of this one. What's the downside? Yet a survey of evening TV news shows, okay? This is TV evening news shows on ABC, NBC, CNN, and PBS. All reveal that only 1% of the news reports discusses religion. Our public institutions, Igniters, have largely become non-religious, which is exactly what humanism wants to happen.

Think about that. Why, Igniters, are we so embedded into some of this stuff? Now, some of you are going to sit back and say, hold it, I thought it was Canada Day. Isn't it a national holiday and you're celebrating your 159th birthday by bringing up the Bible versus humanism? Yes, and it's intentional. Well, no, I'm sorry. Let me retract that. It was not intentional. Thank goodness that God made it like this, that we would get to this, because guess what? There's a whole lot of people that need to listen to what God has to be able to say in regards to this, because this stuff is real. And it's not just happening here, it's happening in other countries too. It's happening in other countries too. Turn your TV on and find out exactly how easy is it for you to be able to watch TV. Turn it on and find out about Dr. Phil. Dr. Phil's not saying, to God be the glory. Okay? Dr. Phil's not saying, to God be the glory. Dr. Oz is not saying, to God be the glory. I guarantee you, for you guys who are in the Asian Pacific, particularly Philippines, Ganda Gabi Vice, or Vice Ganda, or whatever he wants to call himself, is not saying, to God be the glory. He's not. And there's a whole lot of them that are not saying, to God be the glory. Because if they even bothered to use the word God, they would have to know one thing. We need to give glory to him and follow him. And those are celebrities and people that are in the industry. They ain't doing that. They ain't doing that.

What we need to be able to do, Igniters, if we want to get our kids, our nieces, our nephews to actually understanding and believing in who God is, Igniters, the one thing that we need to do, Igniters, is to open the book up and let's read it together. We need to start reading the Bible together with these people. We need to start spending time with our brothers and sisters and our kids, our niece and nephews, and get them plugged in to God's word. And if that means that we need to have weekly Bible studies over at your house, where that they are there and that they can participate in, or whatever the case actually is, if that's the case, then that's what we need to do. And if it means, Igniters, that you can't get your the brethren from the church to come over, then I'm going to tell you this right now. Put this thing onto your phone. Get everybody around the phone. Get the Bibles out. Get the notepads out. Start writing stuff down and go ahead. Because you know what? If they got questions, you can write the questions in and we're going to get the answers according to the Bible, not according to humanism. And if we really want to be able is to knock some of these people off the downbound train, we're going to have to get back to the basics. Because I'm going to tell you, this stuff is real. This is the stuff that we are dealing with. And it's going to get deeper into this to the point where you're going to say, whoa. And I'm not trying to scare anybody. I'm not here to try to scare anybody at all. What I'm trying to be able to do is to better equip the saints I'm trying to better equip the saints because the stuff that we are going through today, Igniters, it is a fight. It's a fight. And I'm not kidding. It is a fight. Look at your friends. Look at your neighbors. Look at your relatives. Look at your kids. Look at your grandkids. Listen, if the teenagers that are here at Surrey, when I did that survey, think they're not even worth $10,000, from a dollar to a thousand to 1,500 to 5,000 to 10,000 to a million, if that's what they actually think that there actually is worth, then this junk that's spreading around has already affected. How bad would it be if I went to your place? How bad would it be if I went over to your children right now? If I went over to your grandchildren? If I went to Sister Sarah right now and said, Sarah, how much do you think that you're worth? How much do you think you're worth? If I went over to your kids, Brother Darwin, and I asked them, how much do you think you're worth? I wonder what kind of feeble answer I will get. Because I got a funny feeling it's not going to be priceless. Because that's not what they're being taught. That's not what they're being taught. Isn't that a sad thing?
No wonder we have young people killing themselves. No one loves me and I'm worthless. And I'm so confused and no one's there to help me out.

Think about that. Brother Darwin wrote in here. He said, amen. And so thank you very kindly for that, Brother Darwin. Amen to that. Sister Amelia sent over 1, 2, 3, 4, 5 hearts here. And amen to that. Amen to that. Appreciate that very much. Maraming salamat. Sister TL sent over 1, 2, 3, 4, 5, 6, 7 hearts. And amen to that. Sister Happy sent over a heart. Thank you very kindly. Sister Amelia, amen, brother, amen. And then sent over 3 more hearts. Sister TL sent over 1 more heart. Sister Rose says, amen to that, brother. And then sent over 2 more hearts. And then Brother Darwin said, amen to that, my brother, and sent over 1, 2, 3, 4, 5, 6, 7, 8, 9, 10 sets of hearts and 1 prayer in hand. I'm going to tell you. You know what? Listen, if this was old school, I would call it not the final take. I would just call it keeping it real. That's what I would call it, keeping it real. Let's get into this, Igniters. If we are going to go ahead and to let people know, Igniters, if we're going to try to undo the damage, like I said, get your friends and family around. If you cannot get the brethren to come out for a rotating Bible study at the house, then you know what? Take your phone, put it onto Ignite Radio, set it down, have your Bible open, have your friends or family there and say, we're going to go ahead, open up the Bible and discuss it. You got any questions, let me know. I'll type it in. You're going to get an answer. Because I'm going to tell you, this is real. We need to get more into what the scriptures have to say, not the philosophy garbage which is being taught nowadays. I just got to be real. We got to do it, Igniters. You know, we sing the song, Igniters, you know, one of my actually favorite songs, you know, there is a God and he is alive, you know. There is a God, he is alive, in him we live, and we survive. Remember that? From dust our God.

We need that. And yeah, thanks. I know. Oh, I got a 6.5 out of 10. Yeah, but see, that's a song, guys, that you need not just the alto, but the tenors and everybody else along with it. You know that. You can't sing that song solo. Anyways, folks, here's the thing. We really do need to understand that there is a God and that he is alive, period. God exists, and the Bible is his word. Look, let's face it. Listen, humanism says the Bible is not God's word at all. Don't worry. There's some religious groups that say the same thing. You go ask Catholics. They'll be the first one to tell you, oh, no, the Bible's not God's word. Because they don't believe in what is it? They say sola scriptures. They don't believe in sola scriptures. No. We rather have tradition. Let me tell you something. Folks, we need to get back actually as to the fundamental basics here. This world is getting messed up, Igniters, and it's getting worse and worse and worse and worse. God exists, and the Bible is his word. And we need to dive into his word on a regular basis. And let me tell you something, Igniters. It all started with him. We need to sit down with some people and to let them know exactly it all started with God. There's no Big Bang theory. There's no nothing whatsoever at all. It all started in Genesis 1:1. Plain and simple, Igniters. That's where it started at. It didn't start off with goo. It didn't start off with some weird stuff. It started off, Igniters, in Genesis 1:1. No if, no ands, nor about it at all. And it plainly says here, Igniters, plainly says, in the beginning. That means there was nothing beforehand. In the beginning. In the beginning. That's what it says. In the beginning. What does it say here? God. I like how Brother Frank says that. In the beginning, God created the heavens and the earth. Who did it? God. No, Big Bang theory. God. No, scientific plasmas all came together. God. It was a stroke of genius. God. It all started with him. Folks, it starts with God. It will end with God. That's what we need to tell people. It started with God. It will end with God. There's no if, there's no ands, there's no buts about it actually at all. We need to let people know that. We need to let people know, Igniters, that those who say that there is no God, boy, are they just... They're funny. They're funny.
Actually, they are funny. Well, no, I'm calling them funny. But they're not funny. God didn't call them funny. You think that all of this is a joke? You think that all of a sudden that we are the supreme beings? If we're so good at what we're doing, how come we can't come up from the grave? If we're so good, if we're so advanced to control our own destiny, why haven't we found an answer to cancer? If we're so good. If we're so good, why are there so many problems in this world? I don't see anybody answering that question. Psalms 14:1 says here, the fool has said in his heart, there is no God. They are corrupt. They have done abominable works. There is none who does good. None. Zero. Zip. Igniters. To this day, they can't sit back and say here, oh, the earth has been around for 1 billion years. Uh-huh. 1 billion years. How do you know? Oh, well, we can take a tree and each ring around that tree can tell us exactly how old the earth really is. Oh, it can't. Yes, we can tell by the rings of the tree. And we have trees that are like 5,000 years old. So, of course, that's older than what the Bible says. So we're not going to believe that at all. We have old growth forests that have been around for thousands and thousands and thousands of years. Really? Let me tell you this right now. Romans 1:20 says this. For the since the creation of the world, his invisible attributes have clearly been seen, being understood by things that are made. Even his eternal power and Godhead, so they are without excuse. So here's the weird thing, Igniters. You know, Brother Paul brought this up, I think it was last week. Do you know that the earth is perfectly positioned away enough from the sun that the ozone layer that protects the earth does not scorch us to death? Do you know, Igniters, if we were, as Brother Paul puts it, if we were even 5 kilometers closer to the sun, do you know that would be very catastrophically bad for us? Just like if we were, because it'd be so unbearable hot, if we were 5 degrees or 5 kilometers, remember, now the earth is a pretty big planet, so a kilometer or two is not going to be that big of a deal. But if we were 5 kilometers back,
Do you know that how cold that this world would be? Do you know that if this planet was just tilt on its axis just a couple of more degrees either way, we couldn't sustain life? How can something so perfect, to be so perfectly aligned, that it would be just perfect for us? And we think we can go to Mars. We think we can go to Saturn. We think, Igniters, that we're going to build Star Trek, which I still think Star Trek is cool. But we're going to build the USS Enterprise, and what we're going to do is that we're going to say, beam me up, Scotty, and we'll beam up there. And then what we're going to do is that we're going to zip through space all the way over to Alpha Centauri, and then we'll probably find out on the planet Vulcan and all the rest of that stuff, and then we'll worry about the Romulans and the Klingons and everything actually is like that. Really? Yeah, I think that's funny too. See, the only logic explanation for this world to be perfect the way it is for the existence of the universe, that there is a God who made it. So let's get back to this thing about the tree. Simple thing about the tree. Very simple. And I'm going to answer that question about the tree by this. So, it says in Genesis, Igniters, when we go ahead and go back to Genesis, all right?

See, if people say the egg, then I'm going to tell you is, then who took care of the egg? And if they go back and say the chicken was first, then where did the chicken come from? Where did the carabao? What came first, folks? The baby carabao or the full-bred carabao? Because we all know if it was a baby carabao that was there, baby carabaos need milk. Actually, let's even go further, step further. Every little infant needs milk. If it's a baby fawn, it needs milk from its mother in order for it to grow. So that would tell you is that what? The chicken came first. Well, then the question comes is, where did the chicken come from then? But see, we know, Igniters, where the chicken came from. We know where the chicken came from. We know. How do we know, Igniters? Because when I go to Genesis chapter 1, verse 26, Igniters, Genesis chapter 1, verse 26, it tells us, Igniters, exactly where it came from. It tells us where it came from. And there's no shadow of a doubt already. So for all of those so-called theories of Big Bang Theory and all the rest of that stuff that they tried to teach in school, because they're going to teach you in school is that God does not even exist at all. Then where did life come from? Where did life come from? And I'm going to tell you, it's going to be very difficult to answer. Very difficult to answer that. Because if they did, they would have to say, I don't know, it must have come from God. And that's the last thing in the world that TV is going to admit to. That's the last thing that teachers are going to admit to. There's the last thing that a whole lot of people are going to admit to. Because you want to know why? Because I'm going to tell you why. Because when you open up the Bible and go to Genesis chapter 1, verse 26, Igniters, Genesis 1, 26, it says it right here. Says it right here. Then God said, let us make man in our own image. Whoops, sorry. Yes. In the likeness, let them have dominion over the fish and the sea and the birds of the air, the cattle over all the earth and every creeping thing that creeps on earth. Okay, that's man. That's where man came from. Okay, let's go to verse 24, Igniters. Because I got so fired up, I missed it. I don't know why I'm getting emotional right now. Yeah, I'm not really an emotional guy. So let's back up two verses. Verse 24. Then God said, let the earth bring forth the living creatures according to its kind, cattle and creeping things and beasts of the earth, each according to his kind. And it was so. And God made the beasts of the earth according to his kind, cattle according to his kind, and everything that creeps on the earth and according to his kind. And God saw that it was good. It was good. That's where it came from. If I wanted to, Igniters, I could have gone back to actually even beforehand about the fish in the sea, the birds in the air.
I don't care about how many rings that there is that the tree has. That means that the tree was already solidified igniters when God made the earth.

Who do you think taught the birds how to build a nest in a tree? Who taught the birds how to make a nest in a tree? I'm gonna tell you, igniters. There's a lot of weird things that are being bombarded today. But I'm going to tell you, igniters, we're just getting started because that is the end of part one of this series, this current series. Folks, we got to get into a lot more. We got to talk about more about what the scriptures has to say. We're going to get into that. Part two, God willing, tomorrow. We're going to talk about, igniters, that we cannot rely on ourselves. Because when they say, well, I don't believe in God, I have to do things myself, igniters. There's a lot of people that sit back and say, I don't need God. I can just go about and do whatever I'm going to do and rely on myself. That's the reason why when Lord's Day comes, that the churches are not filled, because we got people out there saying, oh, I don't really need God today. I'll go to God some other time. Why is that? Because they don't believe in God. They don't think they need God. And we're going to get into that, igniters. We're going to get into the subject of who is really in control here, God or us? Who's really in control, God or us? And for those people who say, well, I don't need God right now and this and the other stuff and yada, yada, yada. Well, I don't know if God, here's the thing. I'm going to leave you with five things. Four things. Because people like to say they think they're in control. Here's a question for you. Is anybody in control of the weather? Who's in control of the weather? Who's in control of physical growth? Who's in control of death? Who's in control of birth? Who's in control of other people?

Here's a question. It is now 10:10 a.m. in the morning in the Asian Pacific region. 10:10 in the morning. I'll use Sister Amelia as an example. Sister Amelia. Oh, it's 10 o'clock in the morning. Okay, yeah, got to get ready. Got to get all my my business opened up and everything by the lunchtime hours so we can go ahead and start selling. Here's a question. Is Sister Amelia in control of that? Are we in control of our daily lives? Do you control your daily life? That's a good question. Well, I got to run out to the store. I'm going to do this. I'm going to do that. You know, I'm going to ask you this one question. Are you in control? Can you guarantee yourself that you're going to go to the store today, get the groceries, and then come back to the house? Can you guarantee that? Because if that's the case, you're in control. You got to go to your job? You got to go work? Are you guaranteed when you leave the house and go to work that you'll be back home around 5:30, 6 o'clock? Who's in control? Gets pretty quiet around here. And we got people today that said they don't need God. We're going to get into a lot more of this, Igniters, about this humanism stuff. Because humanism is going to sit back and say, here is I don't need God. I'll call on God whenever I want. I don't need God. And I'm telling you, the devil is smiling at you and me every time we pull that stunt. Don't need God? That's exactly what he was hoping you would say. Oh, this is going to get a very interesting deep series, Igniters. Very, very deep, interesting series. This is only part one. Boy, I tell you. I'll give you a hint, Igniters. I will give you a small hint. There are at least 7 parts to this study we're going to go through. I'm letting you know right off the bat, there is at least 7 parts to this study. Minimum 7. In other words, we got a lot to get into. We got a lot to get into. Igniters, let's go ahead and get one song going here, Igniters, and then we'll come back. We'll take any of your questions, comments, whatever the case you have. Do not be afraid, Igniters, to go ahead and to... if you got anything. Igniters, here's a song that I tried to sing solo. Oh, hold on here. Before we get going, let me just get a couple of comments in here. Let me get a couple of comments in here, and away we go. And then we'll get ready to take a break here. Because this is actually some of these I want to get to.
Let's see here. Sister TL wrote in here. She said, amen, brother, and then sent in a heart. She actually sent over two hearts. Sister Amelia says, amen, amazing voice poll. Four thumbs up, two a peace sign, and two smiles, and I appreciate that. You know, my Cracker Jack staff think it was only a 6.5, and I get it. And the sad thing about it, I need to try to stop free basting, which basically means is that I do every now and then try to switch back over again and to hit it. And sometimes I'm kind of like Brother Paul. I get a little nervous, actually, that my voice is going to crackle. And that's it. These guys don't know probably how much practicing I like to do beforehand. And that's the whole entire thing. So one of these days. But I appreciate the compliment. Maram and salamat po to you, sis. Sister Amelia then sent in 1, 2, 3, 4 hearts. Amen to that. Sister TL sent over 3 more hearts. And then she sent over 4 more hearts afterwards. Amen to that. Salamat. Sister Rose, 1, 2, 3, 4, 5 hearts. Maraming salamat to you for that. Sister Amelia, 1, 2, 3, 4, 5, 6, 7 hearts. Maraming salamat to you as well. Thank you. Sister Mila said, amen, brother. The chicken first poll. You're absolutely right. God created the chicken and blessed the chicken to hatch the eggs poll. Absolutely. There you go. That's exactly what it is. Okay, and there you go. There you go to all those people who talk about Big Bang theories and stuff like that. But they're not going to teach your kids that in school, Amelia. No. They will not teach that. They will not teach. I promise they will not teach that in school. That's the whole entire thing. They will avoid that one like crazy. Sister TL sent over a heart. Sister Amelia sent over a heart. Sister TL said amen, and then sent over another heart, or two more hearts. That is, Sister Amelia sent over 4 hearts. Appreciate that very much. And Sister Rose sent in 3 more. So amen to that. Amen to that. Thank you. Thank you. Thank you to all of you in regards to that. All right. Now, one quick song, Igniters, and then we're coming back. Don't touch that dial. If you got any questions for me, let me know. Here's the song. Gee, what a surprise. Our God, He is alive. Because we're going to let people know that God is real, folks. God is real. And amen to that.

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0: and I am one of the elders here wanting to invite you to come to the Surrey Church of Christ, located at 15042 92nd Avenue. 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
3: 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Again, 604-588-6717. If you're down outside of the greater Vancouver area, please put a 1 in front of that so Alexander Graham Bell can complete your call. And amen to that. If you're looking for a Bible study, you feel like you do need a Bible study, please, I hope one thing, Igniters, that what you will do is go ahead and be able to reach out. We can go ahead and get a Bible study done, for you. So don't think, Igniters, that that's going to be out of the question by no stretch of the imagination. Okay, we're here for you, I just want to make sure that you understood that. Okay, so you're not alone. I don't want anybody to sit back and say here, you're not alone. Don't make it think that you're on an island. Words of encouragement, amen. You go ahead and let us know, okay? That's all that you need to be able to do is you let us know, and in a way we be able to go, okay? We got the technology, okay? We got the technology, and amen to that, amen to that. So we're here, and you're not alone. We're all in this together. We're all trying to get to heaven, folks. That's all I'm gonna say. So don't think that no, I gotta do it all by myself. Okay. So just to give you a heads up in regards for that. I hope that each one of you will go ahead and to share this one, because this is going to be a good one, Igniters. This is going to be a good one. So this is going to be a lot of learning, and amen to that. There's going to be some learning. So please go ahead and to share it out and to let someone know, please. Okay, not for my benefit, this is for all of our benefits, that we can get through this together. Okay, all right, so just want to tell you, all right, may the Lord continue to bless us, may we continue to be able to grow, because look, I'm going to tell you, This thing, the Bible versus, you know, I didn't change the title on it from earlier. I did actually have this thing, the Bible versus personal godliness and righteousness. That's what the original title was. Until going deeper, and I'm like, you know what? Let me just call it what it is. This is the Bible versus humanism, which is the exact same thing. personal godliness and righteousness. I don't need God. I'm good on my own. And I'm going to tell you, folks, this is going to be a very deep subject because some of this stuff has already infiltrated into our system. I don't know. Maybe I'm too late for it, but I'm going to tell you this right now. If it helps out one of you, it's not too late. That's all I'm going to be able to say. Okay? All right. Let's get to some of the comments, questions, or anything like that at all. Let's go ahead and get started here. What do we got here? Sister Amelia sent over the two hearts. Yeah, okay. Sister Rose sent over 1, 2, 3 hearts, and she says, great study, brother. Maraming salamat po. Yes, walang anuman to you, sis. God bless us all, and sends over 1 praying hand, 5 painted hearts, and 2 happy faces, and appreciate that very, very much. Amen to that. Sister TL then sent over a heart. Sister Amelia said here, Brother Kirk, no teasing, Paul. I'm not a musician, but you got a second voice. Nice one. Love it, Paul. And I appreciate that very much. 3 thumbs up and 3 praying hands. And it's a gift that I'm trying to hang on to the day I go home to meet the Lord. That's all I'm going to say to that. And she sends over 2 more hearts as well. Amen to that. Igniters, I'd like to give a shout out hailing all the way over from Mumford, Alabama. Our satellite studio is none other than our good friend, Brother Paul Cockwell. And Brother Paul says here, been listening stealthily. Well, gee, I'm thank you. Brother Paul says, good thoughts on trying times for the church and for the world. And I'm going to tell you, Brother Paul, this is, look, there's going to be some things, Brother Paul, that we are just going to have to get into. And that's it. You know, this humanistic doctrine of evolution and materialism, this has got to stop. And the influences that this kind of stuff has gotten into is just absolutely ridiculous. That's the whole entire thing. And we're going to go a little bit deeper into this. There's going to be some things that we have talked about that we're going to go into a little bit more deeper. Because this humanism situation of ethics, boy, this has gotten really into our DNA. And I will tell you this, we're going to get into it. And a lot of it, actually, I just shake my head and I'm like, you know what? This is insane. But yeah, we're under attack for sure. And amen to that. Sorry you were stealthy listening. I'm glad you were listening, but you know, at least you let us know. Amen. So I appreciate that very, very much. Amen. Sister TL sent in a heart, and then she says, Brother Kirk, 7 parts? Yes, sister, the minimum 7 parts, okay? Part 7. I got this as a 7-part series. It might turn out to be a little bit longer because I'm not rushing through this by no stretch of the imagination. She adds here, we look forward to this. Maraming salamat po to that. Good notes, well explained. Maraming salamat po. Yes, walang anuman to you as she sends over 5 more hearts and appreciate it very, very much. Amen to that. Amen to that. Brother Albert wrote in here. He says, amen. Yes, brother. God is real. He is alive and sends over 8 hearts, 1 praying hand, 1 peace sign and 3 thumbs up, and I will say merci beaucoup to you Brother Albert, appreciate that very, very much. And amen to that. Amen to that. Send you over a whole bunch of hearts. Sister Amelia wrote in here. She says, wish to get more chance on the TFT. Love your topic today. Three painted hearts and one, four thumbs up. I'll be leaving for Tegigaro tomorrow, Poe. And, well, I'm glad you're heading up to Tegigaro. Hopefully, Sister Amelia, you can listen in while you're in Tug City. And amen to that. Sister Amelia says, Maraming salamat sayo, Brother Kirk. God bless us all with two happy faces, four praying hands, and two more hearts. And maraming salamat to you as well. Appreciate it. Thank you for the hearts and everything. Amen to that. Amen to that. There you go. Brother Eugene just sent over two happy faces for the study, and appreciate that very much, Brother Eugene. God bless you as well. All right, let's get out of here, Igniters. We got some a cappella music coming up. We're going to get into some overnight programming here. We got a loaded program that's going to be coming up here probably less than 3 hours from now. Well, maybe three and a half. Well, maybe, yeah, we'll go for three, because I think the fireworks are at 10 o'clock. We can then put the programs on at 10:30, so that's 3 hours from now. It is Canada's birthday, so there you go. Looking forward to it. All right, let's go to our thank yous here on Ignite Radio. To Sister Rose, maraming salamat. Thank you very kindly for being with us here on Ignite Radio. Take care of yourself. God bless you, and good to have you with us here. To Sister Amelia, maraming salamat. Thank you very kindly for being with us here on Ignite Radio. You take care of yourself, and God bless you as well. To our good friend Happy, all the way out there in Nigeria, thank you very kindly. Have yourself a great morning. Take care. God bless you as well. Amen to that. To our good friend Brother Albert out there at the Lawrence Congregation, merci beaucoup, mon ami. Appreciate it very much. God bless, and take care of yourself as well. Amen to that. Over to Sister Brenda. Thank you very kindly, Sister Brenda. You take care of yourself. God bless. Have yourself a good evening. And Sister Sheriff, you're still there. Love you. Keep getting better. That's all that I can be able to say in regards for that. Amen to that. To our good friend, Brother Darwin, thank you very kindly, Brother Darwin. You take care of yourself. Have yourself a wonderful, wonderful evening. And God bless, and look forward to talking with you soon then. Appreciate it. Amen to that. To our good friend, Brother Paul Cockwell, thank you very kindly for being with us here on Ignite Radio. And take care of yourself, and have yourself a wonderful, wonderful evening. Out to Seattle, West Coast Igniters, maraming salamat. Thank you very kindly for being with us here on Ignite Radio. You take care of yourself, and have yourself a wonderful, wonderful evening, sister. God bless. To our good friend, Brother Jerry Brandenburg, thank you very kindly for being with us here on Ignite Radio. You take care of yourself, and have yourself a wonderful, wonderful evening. To all the rest of you Igniters that's out there, regardless of wherever you are around the world, we are so blessed, Igniters, that each one of you has stayed connected here to Ignite Radio. Amen to that, Igniters. Amen to that. Boy, oh boy, oh boy. Igniters, is that it? I think that is it. All right, Igniters. Let's go ahead and to let people know, Igniters, the next edition of the Final Take, Igniters, will come by, God willing. This will be part two, Igniters. Part number two, it's going to get a little deeper. I'm just letting people know that the next edition of the Final Take will come by, God willing, tomorrow afternoon, right after the Book Divine, around 5 p.m. Pacific, 8 o'clock Eastern Time, Igniters. That's going to be midnight for all of you that is in coastal areas of Africa and Europe. 1 o'clock in the morning for all of you in the United Kingdom, Western Europe, Africa, including Nigeria igniters. 5:30 in the morning for all of you that's in Southeast Asia / India. As well as on top of that, 8 o'clock in the morning, that's obviously Thursday morning, Friday morning. It's going to be Thursday here. Friday morning for all you in India and, Western Europe, Africa, all the rest of you guys. Thursday morning. Friday morning. Yes, Friday. Friday morning. Asian Pacific, 8 a.m. in the morning. Check your local listings. Compare it to the time zone in the event I did not mention your time zone, igniters. Boy, this has been good. This has been good. I'm telling you, I'm already looking forward, igniters, to part number two. I'm already looking forward to part number two. Because there's a lot of nonsense that's gotten into our curriculum. And it's not just here. Not just here in Canada. Not just in U.S. Not just in Asia. Folks, this has gone all over. From all of us to all of you igniters, to God be the glory, and may the Lord bless each one of you. Igniters, have yourself a fantastic evening. Happy Canada Day. It goes to every single one of you igniters from all across Canada. Igniters, as we celebrate today the 159th birthday of Canada, and away we be able this to go. So take care of yourself. God bless, igniters. We'll talk to you soon and very soon. We're going to get into a little stretch of a cappella music here on Ignite Radio. And we're going to go ahead, igniters, and to kick it off, igniters. Kick it off with a... a wonderful, wonderful song. And Step by Step here on Ignite Radio. Thunderkirk reporting, COC Surrey. Good morning, good afternoon, good evening. If you see somebody without a smile, give them yours. Be good to each other. To God be the glory. Brother Darren, you got last word. Brother Darren wrote in here and he said, thank you, my brother, and you're welcome. Good night. And amen to that. Take care of yourself, Brother Darwin. Take care of yourself, you and your family. Take care, everybody.
4: But I will sing of your strength. In the morning I will sing of your love. For you are my fortress, my refuge in times of trouble. Oh, my strength, I sing praise to you. You, O God, are my fortress, my loving God.

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All right, everybody, good morning, good afternoon, and good evening to all of you igniters, regardless of wherever you are around the world. We're blessed that each one of you has stayed connected here to Ignite Radio. Thunderkirk reporting live here from COC Surrey here on Canada Day. And we're getting ready, igniters, to... we're going to move our signal over, igniters, and to our overnight programming here. We're going to get into a little bit of a cappella music here on Ignite Radio, and we're going to ignite some good news. So there you go. There you go. And we're going to go ahead, igniters, and to get rocking and rolling here on Ignite Radio. So what we're going to do, igniters, we're going to go ahead and to get ready for this transfer here. And we're going to get started here. We're going to ignite the good news. So you should see a brown button that's getting ready to pop up there any second now. And so we're going to ask each one of you to, yeah, click on that thing. And away we be able to go. Yeah, let's ignite the good news tonight, igniters. That's going to be for sure. So there it is, right there, igniters. Ignite the good news, and that brown button, we're going to ask you to go ahead and to click on that. That's

As we are getting ready to get merged in here. All right. Ignite the good news. All the rest of you guys, 5 second countdown. We are merging in right now. So here we go with 5, 4, 3, 2, 1. Igniters, go ahead and to refresh that browser that you have on your phone as we say adios to Ignite My Destiny Wednesdays and hello to Ignite the Good News here on Ignite Radio. And that's how we do it, Igniters. That's how we do it. We like to keep things simplified. And that's how we keep things simplified. Not complaining. That's for sure. All right. Let's get rocking and rolling here on Ignite Radio, shall we? Maestro, what do we got in terms of a song here? Yeah, I'm okay with that one. Let's do that one. We had some good ones here. It Is Well With My Soul by the Brigham Young University. I think we can do that one. And amen to that. Vanderkirk reporting, COC Surrey. Hope all of you are doing very, very well.

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You're listening to the Brotherhood Brief exclusively on Ignite Radio. I'm your host, Paul Cockrell. Topping our news headlines, a long court dispute over the former Central Church of Christ property in downtown Nashville has finally been settled. The Christian Chronicle reporting breaking news. The judge ruled that the Nashville Church of Christ violated the original deed, which required the property to be used for the benefit of the Church of Christ. Ownership now reverts to the estate of A.M. Burton, the church's founder. The $11 million property will be sold under court supervision. 80% of the proceeds will go to the Burton estate, managed by Burton's descendants that include famous Christian singer Amy Grant and Andy Burton, while 20% will go to the Nashville congregation. The building had fallen into disuse and unpaid taxes, and it piled up more than $500,000. Both sides will share the cost, with the estate's share capped at $50,000. Amy Grant said the family wanted to protect A.M. Burton's legacy. They've since launched the A.M. Burton Matthew 25 Fund to carry on his spirit of generosity and community service. Severe flooding being reported across Manila and surrounding provinces in the Philippines following days of heavy rain. Streets and homes in several areas are underwater and cleanup efforts are underway. Early word from local Christians there indicate that some members of the Lord's Church have been affected, though details are still coming in. Power outages, road closures, and rising waters have made communication difficult in several communities. Church members throughout the region are said to be checking on one another and assisting those who have been displaced. As more information becomes available about the extent of the damage and specific needs, we'll keep you updated. Meantime, there has been another earthquake in Mindanao, 7.4. 12 miles east of Santiago, Philippines. More details on that in the hours ahead. Finally, churches across the country are still feeling the effects of the pandemic years, and it's showing up in both attendance and leadership. Studies indicate in-person worship service attendance remains about 8% lower than before COVID. While some congregations have recovered through online participations, others continue to struggle, especially smaller churches. At the same time, the average age of church leaders continues to rise, and many congregations report difficulty finding preachers who are willing to serve in smaller or rural areas. Interestingly, recent studies suggest that Gen Z believers, those in their teens and 20s, now attend services more often on average than baby boomers. These numbers remind us that the work of the church continues to depend on every generation doing its part to strengthen, support, and prepare for the next generation. With the Brotherhood Brief, I'm Paul Cockrell reporting.

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1: All right, everybody. Good morning, good afternoon, and good evening to all of you Igniters. Thunderkirk reporting live here from our studio. Hope all of you are doing very, very well. And good to have each one of you here with us here on Ignite Radio. Coming up here, Igniters in about 45 minutes, we're going to go ahead and get into our wonderful programming here on Ignite Radio. We got ourselves a loaded program in Igniters, and really excited, to say the least. So, we're fired up. We are excited, raring to go, Igniters, and, we hope all of you are as well. So, stick around, Igniters, because, we got something, special cooking coming up here on Ignite Radio. So, amen to that. Amen to that. So, what we're going to do, Igniters, is that we will go ahead, Igniters, here. Yeah, 45 minutes. We're putting the schedule together right now, Igniters. So, let's go ahead and to get going. And we'll have this thing posted up here probably within the next 5 minutes, Igniters. So keep it locked in here, Igniters. Keep it locked in here. Here's the song, Give Thanks, here on Ignite Radio.

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1 to 31. So I am reading from NIV version Bible. So please open up your Bibles and read with me accordingly. Now about the gifts of spirits, brothers and sisters, I do not want you to be uninformed. You know that when you were pagans, somehow or others were influenced and led astray to mute idols. Therefore, I want you to know that no one who is speaking by the Spirit of God says, Jesus be cursed, and no one can say Jesus is Lord except by the Holy Spirit. There are different kinds of gifts, but the same Spirit distributes them. There are different kinds of services, but the same Lord. There are different kinds of working, but all of them and in everyone it is the same God at work. Now, to each one of the manifestation of the Spirit is given for common good. To one, there is given through the Spirit a message of wisdom. To another, message of knowledge by means of the same Spirit. To another, faith by the same Spirit. To another, gifts of healing by that one Spirit. To another, miraculous powers. To another, prophecy. To another, distinguish between spirits. To another, speaking in different kinds of tongues. And to still another, the interpretation of tongues. All these are the work of one and the same Spirit, and He distributes them to each one just as He determines. Just as a body, though one, has many parts, but all its many parts form one body, so it is with Christ. For we were all baptized by one Spirit so as to form one body, whether Jews or Gentiles, slave or free, and we are all given the one Spirit to drink. Even so, the body is not made up of one part, but of many. Now, if the foot should say, because I am not hand, I do not belong to the body, it would not for that reason stop being part of the body. And if the ear should say, because I am not eye, I do not belong to the body, it would not for the reason stop being part of the body. If the whole body were an eye, where would the sense of hearing be? If the whole body were an ear, where would the sense of smell be? But in fact, God has placed the parts in the body, even one body, every one of them, just as He wanted them to be. If they were all one part, where would the body be? As it is, there are many parts, but one body. The eye cannot say to the hand, I do not need you, and the head cannot say to feet, I don't need you. On the contrary, those parts of the body that seem to be weaker are indispensable, and the parts that we think are less honorable we treat with a special honor, and the parts that are unpresentable are treated with special modesty, while our presentable parts need no special treatment. But God has put the body together, giving greater honor to the parts that lacked it, so that there should be no division in the body, but that its parts should have equal concern for each other. If one part suffers, every part suffers with it. If one part is honored, every part rejoices with it. Now, you are the body of Christ, and each one of you is part of it. And God has placed in the church, first of all, apostles, second prophets, third teachers, then miracles, then gifts of healing, of helping, of guidance, and of different kinds of tongues. Are all apostles? Are all prophets? Are all teachers? Do all work miracles? Do all have the gifts of healing? Do all speak in tongues? Do all interpret? Now, eagerly desire the greater gifts, and yet I will show you the most excellent way. So, my dear greatest, my dear brothers and sisters, here Paul describes how and why God gives spiritual gifts to Christians. He seems to continue answering issues raised in the previous letter from Corinth.

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0: This is Brother Paul from the Book Divine, inviting you to tune in for the Brotherhood Brief right here on Ignite Radio. 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
1: Church. This is John from the Surrey Church of Christ in Vancouver, BC. Today I want to talk about the books of the Bible, how we got them, and their legitimacy. How do we know that we can trust these scriptures as true sayings? First, the Old Testament. The Old Testament books have been used by Israel for a very, very long time. Ever since they were written down, the Israelites, the Jewish people, have used them in their teachings. And their teachings are really based on these writings. These scriptures have been passed down from generation to generation. And in addition to the fact that Jesus and his disciples often quoted from the Old Testament scriptures, we can trust that these books are legitimate and truly inspired by God. As for the New Testament, typically what Christians have done historically is consider several factors. First factor is whether this writing was written by an apostle or someone close to an apostle. And this would grant it legitimacy because these people lived during the time Jesus was here on earth. And so their accounts and their witness would be the most accurate. Another thing that Christians looked for in these texts is whether they were consistent with the teachings of Jesus. And if they were, then that's a good sign. And another thing that they looked for is whether churches all around used these texts or not. There are other factors as well, such as that the writings in the New Testament books often are internally anonymous, meaning that if you took away the headings of these books, such as the Gospel of Mark or the Gospel of Matthew, then it would be quite difficult to figure out who the writer is. And so the point is that the authors don't try very hard to prove that that they are the author of these texts, whereas a lot of forgeries often try really hard to prove that an apostle or someone close to an apostle actually wrote the text. And so in addition to these evidences, there are many other ways that Christians have assessed the legitimacy of these books, but these are just some of those. And so when you read the Bible, remember that you're not hearing a myth or a man-made invention. You're hearing a story that God has protected for thousands of years, and he's worked his ways to make sure that these books have come into our hands today. And so it is trustworthy, and it is also life-changing. Thank you.
2: Hi, my name is Simon, and I'm a young igniter from the Philippines. Today's Bible scripture of the day comes from Colossians chapter 3, verse 15. Let the peace that comes from Christ rule in your hearts, and always be thankful. Colossians chapter 3, verse 15.
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1: 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I would like to greet those ones who are following our program every Monday noontime through this Ignite Radio Station, Cebu. It's my prayer that God will continue to pour His blessing upon all of us this afternoon. Before we proceed to our new lesson, I'd like to commit our time together to our God through prayer. Let us pray. Our Father who art in heaven, we come to you with thanksgiving in our hearts. Thank you for the gift of life. Thank you for the strength, and thank you for blessing us this afternoon. We'd like to commit this lesson to you as we study your word. I pray for your guidance. Be upon all of us. Forgive us of our sins. Cleanse us from all of our unrighteousness. And help us to live in the way that you want us to be. We entrust everything to you. In Jesus' name I pray. Amen. This afternoon, if you have your Bible with you, please open it with me to the book of 1 Peter, chapter 3, verse 19. 1 Peter, chapter 3, verse 19. According to this, by which also he went and preached unto the spirit in prison. May God bless His word into our hearts this afternoon. We thank the Lord because we have given us this time to study His word. And blessed be the name of the Lord. I'd like to thank the Lord for His guidance and His provision that He gave us always until today. I trust that God will continue to bless His word into our hearts. Last week, we were able to tackle or study about how to overcome sin. We all know that after we baptize in Christ, we are a new person. But as a Christian, we are not promised that we are free from sin while we are still in this world. While we are still living, Satan always find ways and means to tempt us, and sometimes we are not aware that we already become a victims of Satan. So this afternoon, I'd like to share to us, based on 1 Peter chapter 3, verse 19, that says, by which also he went and preached unto the spirit in prison. Let us study the topic entitled The Prison of Sin. Based on that verse that we have just read a while ago, sin is a prison of man's soul. That's why we are reminded of God's word this afternoon, so that we will be able to know and determine what are those things and how to overcome, and above all, how to be free from the prison of sin. Satan offers sin as the greatest blessing, like a kidnapper offers candy to a child. There are many things that Satan can use to entice Christians in order to commit sin. But as a believer, we should be reminded that we are in Christ, and therefore we should to aware, and above all, to refuse to do what Satan can do to us. We all know that sin separates us from the fellowship of God. Satan is a harsh slave master, enslaving our souls in heavy chain, which is sin. Therefore, we cannot undo sins or escape this imprisonment, which the Bible told us about these things. But God sent Christ to free us from this prison. The gospel free us from the prison. Therefore, we will not go back to that prison. Christ already frees us to serve God and men. This is the purpose why God gave us freedom from sin, in order to serve God and men. Christ can make us free when, now, here, today. This is our focus of study in this particular topic this afternoon, about the prison of sin. 1 Peter chapter 3, verse 18 to 22. This is what the Holy Scripture telling us, and I read 1 Peter chapter 3, verses 18 to 22. It says, for Christ also hath once suffered for sins, the just for the unjust, that he might bring us to God, being put to death in the flesh, but quickened by the Spirit, by which also he went and preached unto the spirits in prison, which sometimes were disobedient, when once the long-suffering of God waited in the days of Noah,

by water. The picture were unto even baptism that also now save us, not the putting away of the felt of the flesh rather, but the answer of a good conscience toward God by the resurrection of Jesus Christ, who is gone into heaven and is on the right hand of God, angels and authorities and powers being made subject unto him. In this particular passage from the Holy Scripture written by Apostle Peter, spoken about the gospel that frees us from prison of sin. I'd like to repeat this particular passage of Scripture. Apostle Peter wrote about that the gospel frees us from the prison of sin. First, Jesus Christ paid the price to free us. Verse 18, it says, "For Christ also hath once suffered for sins, the just for the unjust, that he might bring

This verse is telling us the just once died for the unjust. This is referring to the first son of the Lord Jesus Christ. He was died for our sin, so that you and I can be free from the prison of sin. Christ once suffered once for all of what is of perpetual validity, not requiring repetition. According to Vine Expository Dictionary of the New Testament, that is the meaning of the word that just once died for the unjust. Not only that Jesus Christ died for the price to free us, but see God's patience and judgment in Noah's time. This is the example the Bible uses, the time of Noah's time. Verse 19 to 20, it says, by which also he went and preached unto the spirit in prison, which sometimes were disobedience when once the long suffering of God waited in the days of Noah, while the ark was preparing, wherein few, that is 8 souls, were saved by waters. In this particular passage, we are told that God waited how many years during the time

But the people still refuse to listen and believe what Noah preaches. God offered only one ark. Let us remember, even in the Old Testament, during the time of patriarchal age, God offered only one ark built by his father, no other hope. This example also applied in our time today, that there is no other church other than the church which Christ built. Most

Bible always reminds us of this truth. Even before the time of Noah, people didn't believe and listen what Noah preached to them, and especially when Noah built the ark, people then don't believe because Noah built the ark to the top of the mountain, not on the sea. That's why people very hard to believe and accept that message. Even today, people also ignore, mock, and reject God's plan of salvation to man's soul. What else? We submit to Christ in baptism in order for us, in order for you and me to be freed from the prison of sin. We have to obey the gospel of our Lord Jesus Christ. We must submit to Christ in baptism. What the Bible says in this particular passage of the scripture, 1 Peter chapter 3 verse 21 to 22. The scripture says in verse 21, it says here, verse 21 to 22, the like pictures were unto even baptism that also now save us, not the putting away of the felt of the flesh, but the answer of a good conscience toward God, by the resurrection of Jesus Christ, who is gone into heaven and is on the right hand of God, angels and authorities and power being made subject unto him. We are told in this particular Bible passage that baptism is very essential to salvation of man's soul. If the persons want to be saved, he must submit to water baptism. Why? Because baptism saved us obedience, faith in Christ as the perfect sacrifice for sin. God waits while we preach. I repeat, God waits while we preach. God offers only one way of salvation by his pattern, no other hope. That's why it's very important in our time today, the time of Christ, we should follow and obey the command of Christ. Apart from Christ's pattern, salvation, no man's soul saved. Like what Noah did in the Old Testament, only 8 souls were able to save from the water because only 8 people believe and obey what Noah's preach. In our time, we are also told that we should follow and obey the pattern of salvation for us to have hope in our life.
Most men ignore, mock, and reject God's plan of salvation. Very few will be saved. Now or not. Satan holds people by deceiving them. God, thou shalt surely die. This is what Satan's do during the time of Adam and Eve in the Garden of Eden. Let us open our Bible to the book of Genesis chapter 2 verse 17. Genesis chapter 2 verse 17. Genesis 2:17. According to this passage, it says, verse 17, "But of the tree of the knowledge of good and evil, thou shalt not eat of it, for in the days that thou eatest thereof thou shalt surely die." This is the original word from God. Instruct him. Adam and Eve in the Garden of Eden not to eat this tree of knowledge. But when Satan came and deceived Adam and Eve, he said, "You shall not surely die." Genesis chapter 3 verse 4, it says, "And the serpent said unto the woman, You shall not surely

woman in the Garden of Eden. God said homosexuality is against nature. Romans chapter 1 verse 26. Let us read what the Holy Scripture is telling us. Romans 1:26. Romans chapter 1 verse 26. It says here in verse 26, for this cause God gave them up unto vile affections, for even the woman did change the natural use into that which is against nature. But Satan says, is this, it is not sins against nature. What else? God said baptism that also now save us. This is what the Holy Scripture is telling us, especially in the book of 1 Peter chapter 3 verse 21. But what Satan did, deceive people, saying baptism does not save. Many people today don't believe that baptism that also now save us, because they only believe that baptism does not save. Only faith in God. No need baptism. But the Holy Scripture revealed to us in 1 Peter chapter 3 verse 21 that baptism is essential to our salvation. What else? Doing these things, we must submit in all things to the crucified and risen Savior as King of Kings and Lord of Lords. These are the gospel that priests are, this is the message of the gospel of Christ, in order man to save from the prison of sin. First, Jesus Christ paid the price to free us. See God's patience and judgments in Noah's time. Then we must submit to Christ in baptism for us to be freed from the prison of sin. Then we experience that we have assurance of salvation and forgiveness of our sins when we obey the gospel of our God. Let us continue. The second one, the prison of sin. For us to be freed from the prison of sin, we must have to obey the gospel of Christ. The second one, 1 Peter chapter 4, verse 1 to 7. Let us read what 1 Peter chapter 4, verse 1 to 7. 1 Peter 1 to 7. It says, for as much then as Christ hath suffered for us in the flesh, arm yourself likewise with the same mind. For he hath suffered in the flesh, hath ceased from sin, that he no longer should live the rest of his time in the flesh for the lust of man, but to the will of God. For the time past of our life
may sacrifice us to have wrought the will of the Gentiles when we walk in lasciviousness, lust excess of wine, reveling, banqueting, and abominable idolatries, wherein they think it strange that you run not with them to the same excess of riot, speaking evil of you, who shall give account to him that is ready to judge the quick and the dead. For this cause was the gospel preached also to them that are dead, that they might be judged according to men in the flesh, but live according to God in the Spirit. In this particular passage of Scripture, Apostle Peter wrote about these things, that we will not go back to the prison of sin. We are advised not to go back to the prison of sin. When we have already heard the gospel and believe and obey the gospel of Christ,

go back into that prison. Live a life of sin to obey the will of God. This is very clear in 1 Peter chapter 4, verses 1 and 2. For as much then as Christ has suffered for us in the flesh, arm yourselves likewise with the same mind. For he hath suffered in the flesh, hath ceased from sin, that he no longer should live the rest of his time in the flesh to the lust of men, but to the will of God. This is very clear instruction from the scripture. We must, or we suffer with Christ to overcome sin. We will not do and go back to the old life. We should pursue in new life in Christ. He that hath suffered in the flesh hath ceased from sin, according to the Bible. To cease means is or desist, hath not released from sin. Like, for example, is no longer steered by the incitements and seductions. This is what it means when we cease from sin. We are not ashamed to suffer at the hands of Satan and worldly people to win the battle against sin. What else? We wish or wasted past days living in sin. We should remember and put into our mind that after we are cleansed by the blood of Christ through water baptism, we should live a life that is conforming to the will of our Almighty God. Verse 3, it's very clear. For the time past of our life may sacrifice us to have wrought the will of the Gentiles, when we walk in lasciviousness, lust, excess of wine, reviling, banqueting, and abominable idolatries. This is very clear what Apostle Peter wrote. Shameful conduct in the prison of sin, when we remain in that kind of life, we wasted our time of doing that kind of sin. Therefore, Peter reminds us not to go back in prison of sin. Lasciviousness, debauchery, sensuality, shameless, steer, unlawful sexual desire, lewdness, pornography, liaisons and dance, filthy talks, immodest dress, etc. These are that kind of simple conduct in the prison of sin. What else? Lusts, passions, uncontrolled desire, lack, restraints in speech,
and conducts money, sex, power, explosive temper, abusive speech and conduct, etc. These are the example of shameful conduct in the prison of sin. Not only that, but excess of wine, drunkenness, debauchery, alcoholic, reviling, orgies, feasting, and drinking into the night, wine, woman, and song, banqueting, drinking, parties, sipping wines, cocktails, and few beers, not of necessity, excessive, that are the example of simple conduct in prison of sin. What else? Abominable, drinking blood, human sacrifice, etc. Alcohol is associated with all the sins listed. Satan uses intoxications to loosen the restraint against sin, and a shot of whiskey or shot of whiskey, a glass of wine, and a can of beer contain about the same amount of alcohol. Sometimes people say that I have to shoot a small

as a Christian, we are told not to try to drink all those alcoholic because can be ruin our life testimony as a Christians. Enough to start the process of intoxication, ancient fermented wines uses as table drink were diluted with water so as not to cause intoxication. Modern wines are fortified with alcohol to make them more protein and powerful than natural fermentation. What else? Not only we wasted our past days living in sin, but we should remember that we will not go back to the prison of sin because many in prison cannot understand us. I repeat, many in prison of sin cannot understand us as Christians. Verse 4 to 5, let us continue to read in 1 Peter chapter 4, verse 4 to 5. It says, wherein they think in strange that ye run not with them to the same excess of riot, speaking evil of youth, who shall give account to him that is ready to judge the quick and the dead. In this particular passage, Apostle Peter wrote, shock at our new life, they malign us. People who are not free from sin, or people who are in prison of sin, cannot understand our life as a Christian. Why? Because we no longer join them to participate in simple activities. Our uncompromising stand for truth, brother, their conscience by calling attention to their own sin. They scorn, personalize, and abuse us in word or deeds to insert pressures on us to yield to their desire. That's why people who are involved in doing those kinds of activity, they wasted their time. Not only that, but they cannot understand us. What else? The gospel calls us to prepare for judgment. Verses 6 to 7 of 1 Peter chapter 4, like to read. It says, for this cause was the gospel preached also to them that are dead, that they might be judged according to men in the flesh, but live according to God in the spirit. But the end of all things is at the hand. Be ye therefore sober and watch unto prayer. In this particular passage, Apostle Peter reminds us, wrote these things. No matter what men say, be faithful like those who died in the Lord. Scorned by sinners. I repeat, no matter what
man says, be faithful like those who died in the Lord, scorned by sinners. To the end of all things, let us remember, in the near future, like the patriarchal age is past, the mosaical age is past, and we are now living in the gospel age, which is the last dispensation of time, since there will be no additional age on earth. The end is in that always near for us. This is a very important reminder to all of us.

to obey the gospel of Christ that brings salvation to our soul, or can free us from the prison of sin. This is a very important question that we need to answer today, because we do not know what is ahead of us. But one thing I know, when you hear and obey the gospel of Christ, and you obey by baptism, then your sins will be forgiven, and you will become the son of our God. Obey the gospel today. Not only to hear, but you need, or you have to take action to respond immediately. What else? The third, not only we have to go back to the prison of sin, but 1 Peter chapter 4, verse 8 to 10, this is what the Bible says, saying, "And above all things, have fervent charity among yourself, for charity shall cover the multitude of sins. Use hospitality one to another without grudging, as every man hath received the gift, even so minister the same one to another as good stewards of the manifold grace of God." What does it mean when Apostle Peter wrote these things? This means that in verse 11, if any man speak, let him speak as the oracle of God. If any man minister, let him do it as all the ability which God giveth, that God in all things may the glory through Jesus Christ, to whom be praise and dominion forever and ever. Amen. What does it mean when Apostle Peter wrote these things? This means that Christ frees us to serve God and men. This is a very important message that you and I need to hear today. We learn a new life of unselfish love. Verses 8 to 9 says, "And above all things, have fervent charity among yourself, for charity shall cover the multitude of sin. Use hospitality one to another without grudging." This means we have to show genuine love to each other. No hypocrisy. We have to demonstrate love, genuine love toward among fellow believers. This is the right kind of attitude that God teach us in order for us to emulate Him, particularly to demonstrate a genuine love to each other. The old life of sin, use, manipulate, and abuse others for selfish purposes. But the new life, which is of love, serve, forgive, and share our blessing with joy.

to note and say today. Many people profess that he and she are Christians, but their action and their attitude is contradict what they are saying. The true believer of Christ, those who free us from the prison of sin, we should serve God and man with love and sincerity in our life. We have to use our talent and or we should use our talent as steward of God. It's very clear in verse 10 to 11. Apostle Peter wrote, saying, as every man hath received the gift, even to minister the same one to another, as good steward of the manifold grace of God. If any man speak, let him speak as the oracle of God. If any man minister, let him do it as of the ability which God giveth, that God in all things may be glorified through Jesus Christ, to whom be praise and dominion forever and ever. Amen. We are told that God gave us talent, ability, and therefore we should use it for the glory of God. The gift that we have today, let us use it for the glory of our God. Our talent, our gifts of God, therefore we should use it humbly as a servant. God will glorify it when we use our talent as he direct us in his revealed word. We dare not teach or practice anything not authorized by the divine oracle if God is to be glorified. These are the things that we have to reminds ourselves. These are the things that we need to work on in our daily life. These are the things that we need to learn as believers of the Lord and followers of the Lord Jesus Christ. We should remember that God gave us talent, ability, to be used for his glory, not on our own glory, but for God's glory. We are just instrument. Therefore, we should live and always live a life that God expects us to live. What else? These are the things that God wants us to know in this study. First, let us review the prison of sin that is found in 1 Peter chapter 3, verse 19. Reminds us that sin is a prison of man's soul. Satan always offers sin as the greatest blessing
like a kidnapper offer candy to a child. Sin separates us from the fellowship of God. Satan is always heart's slave master, slaving our souls in heavy chains. We cannot undo sins or escape this prison. God sent Christ to free us from this prison. Let us remember. First, the gospel free us from the prison of sin. We will not go back to the prison after we freed us from the sins. Then Christ frees us to serve God and men. Christ can make us free now, here and today. That's why we are reminded of ourselves from the 1 Peter chapter 3 verse 18 to 22 about the gospel that frees us from the prison, that Jesus Christ paid the price in order for us to free in that prison. Verse 18, that the just one died for the unjust. Christ once suffered, once for all, of what is of perpetual validity, not requesting repetition. God sees patience and judgment in Noah's time. Likewise, in our time today also, He always patience, not giving His judgment now, because He wants that all people hear the saving gospel of Christ in order for them to be saved. Verse 19 to 20 of chapter 3 of 1 Peter, the long suffering of God. God waited 120 years as Noah preached and built the ark. God offered only one ark, built by His pattern, no other hope. Most men ignored, mocked, and rejected God's plan. Very few were saved. Therefore, if you hear this message and not yet obey the gospel of Christ, we must admit to Christ in water baptism. Verse 21 to 22, baptism save as obedience faith in Christ as the perfect sacrifice for sin. God waits while we preach. God also offer only one way of salvation, by His pattern, no other hope. Most men ignored, mocked, and reject God's plan. Very few willing will be saved, now or not. Satan always holds people by deceiving them. Like what happened during the time of Adam and Eve in the Garden of Eden. When God, thou shalt not surely do not eat, because when you eat, you surely die. But Satan deceived, saying, you shall not surely die. Genesis 3:4. God says that homosexuality is against nature. Romans 1:26, but Satan says it is not against nature. God saying that baptism that also now save us. 1 Peter 3:21, but Satan teach baptism does not save. We must submit in all things to the crucified and risen Savior as King of King and Lord of Lord. Second, 1 Peter 1:7, we will not go back to the prison. Live a life of sin to obey the will of God.
Verse 1 and 2, we suffer with Christ to overcome sin. He that hath suffered in the flesh hath ceased from sin to cease or desist, hath got released from sin. We are not ashamed to suffer as at the hand of Satan and worldly people to win the battle against sin. We wasted past days living in sin. Shameful conduct in the prison of sin, such lasciviousness, debauchery, sensuality, shameless fear, unlawful sexual desire, pornography, lewd songs and dance, etc. Many people are prisoned in sin, cannot understand us. Shock us, our lives, our new lives. They malign us because they don't understand our life. We no longer join them to participate in simple activity or a compromising stand for truth, bothered their conscience by calling attention to their own sin. They scorn, personalize, and abuse us in word of deed to exert pressure on us to yield to their desire. The gospel called us to prepare for judgment. Verse 6 to 7, no matter what men say, be faithful like those who died in the Lord's, scorned by sinners. The end of all things is near. The patriarchal age is past. The mosaical age is past. And as we now living in the gospel age, which is the last dispensation of time, since there will be no additional age on earth, the end is indeed always near for us. The last Christ prays us to serve God and man. We learn a new life of unselfish love. Show genuine love to each other. The old life of sin, use, manipulated, and abuse others for selfish purposes. The new life of love, serve, forgive, and share our blessing with joy. We use, or let us use, our talent as the words from God. Verse 10 to 11. 1 Peter chapter 4, use our gifts to the glory of God. Our talents are gifts of God. Use them humbly as servant. Do not be proud because you are an instrument of God. God is glorified when we use our talent as His direct us in His revealed word. We dare not teach or practice anything nor authorized by the divine oracle of God is to be glorified. To end this study, 1 Peter 3:19 reminds us that sin is a prison of man's soul, but God sent Christ to free us from this prison. Christ can make us free now, here today. 1 Peter 3:21 to 22. It reminds us, beloved brethren, that sinners in the world believe in the Lord, repent from sin, confess that Christ is the Son of God, submit in water baptism for the salvation of our soul. 1 John 1:9, if we confess our sin, He is faithful and just to forgive us and to cleanse us from all unrighteousness. When you obey the gospel of Christ,
when you already obey the gospel of Christ and you go back to the old life, then repent, confess sins for the forgiveness of your sins. If you are not obey the gospel of Christ, I challenge you to believe and obey the gospel through water baptism for the remission of your sin. When you do that, then you have the assurance of the forgiveness of your sins, and you have the assurance of eternal life because you obey the gospel of Christ. This afternoon, lessons, it reminds us that God is faithful and He is using us. Therefore, we should live a life that God designs us to do. May God bless us all. Let us close this learned study through prayer. Father, we thank you so much for thy word. Bless this into our hearts. Continue to strengthen our faith and obey your word. We commit everything to you. In Jesus' name I pray. Amen. God bless and good afternoon to everyone.

The soldiers stripped Jesus and put a scarlet robe on him. They wove a crown of thorns and set it on his head. They mocked him. They spit on him. They took a staff and struck him on the head again and again. After they had mocked him, they led him away to crucify him. He was despised and rejected by men, a man of sorrows and acquainted with grief. Surely he has borne our griefs and carried our sorrows. He was wounded for our transgressions. He was crushed for our iniquities, and with his stripes,

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I'm your host, Paul Cockrell. Topping our news headlines today, a strong spirit of compassion being shown in the Philippines following the recent magnitude 6.9 earthquake that struck the island of Cebu. Members of the Toledo City Church of Christ, along with the Barangay Subayan Farmers Association and Gospel Chariot Philippines, have joined together to deliver much-needed food packs to earthquake victims. Brother Junriel Silva with the Gospel Chariot Philippines expressed heartfelt thanks to the many volunteers and donors who took part in the effort. He said, "Your selflessness has made a life-changing difference for so many families. This was a true display of people helping people." Church leaders are asking for continued prayers as recovery work continues across northern Cebu. Meanwhile, in Benoni, South Africa, the 2025 South Africa Bible College Lectureship coming to a close. Students and graduates from across Africa, the United States, and South Africa all gathered this week for lessons focused on strengthening the faith and spreading the gospel throughout the continent. The college, now nearing its 60th year, remains one of the leading institutions for biblical studies in Africa, offering affordable, accredited degrees to help prepare men and women to preach and teach the gospel. The lectureship will conclude Thursday evening with a special graduation ceremony honoring this year's class of new preachers and teachers. Finally, today, across the Brotherhood, Churches of Christ continue to expand their mission outreach through online teaching and digital evangelism. Congregations are using live streams, recorded lessons, and short daily devotionals to reach listeners in places where the church has no local presence. Many preachers report that these efforts have led to Bible studies and even baptisms, proof that the internet has become a new mission field for today's generation. As one evangelist put it, the internet is now our new mission field, and every Christian can be a worker in it. And of course, we have to mention that here on Ignite Radio, we're happy to be part of this so-called new mission field. That's a look at news from across the world with the Brotherhood Brief. I'm Paul Cockrell reporting.

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Dear friends, good morning. Greetings in the name of our Lord and Savior Jesus Christ. My name is David Ungol Church of Christ, Andhra Pradesh, India. 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Good morning, my brother Thornkirk and COC Sari Earlers, and those who are my brothers and sisters and online and offline. And greetings to everyone in the name of Jesus Christ, my lovely brothers and sisters. Because we are all be brothers and sisters in Christ. Christ gave the eternity life to us. That's why it's all glory to God. And that's the gracious God be with us. And He helped to us and what we need, because He was created everything. That's why He powerful. So He's so glorified. Because when you are believing Jesus Christ is the Son of God, when you are believing Jesus Christ is the Son of God, definitely, definitely, we will reach His eternity kingdom. That means the church. That means that's the glory of God. We have the fellowship and friendship with Him. As like Abraham, that's important. That's important, because we are the children of God. Because we are the children of God. God is remembering us. God is remembering us. Yes, Paul knows God. He gives different answers to the Jews and Gentiles. Because where he was preaching and when he was preaching. And when he was strongly have the faith in God. Really, really, this is a great. So, my dear brothers and sisters, really this is a great, great life in Christ. That's glory to God. That's the glory to Christ. That is we are. Paul is strongly wrote these letters, but he tells to about God's love and His greatness. And the salvation, the Lord Jesus. My dear brothers and sisters, oh, really, really, this is a good way. That's why today we are going to study the Bible and have the good message, lesson, the book of Romans, the book of Romans, 8th chapter, what's the 18 to 30 verses. We try to read the Bible. From suffering to glory. That's a future glory. That's a future glory. What you like that? Now I'm going to read in New King James Version Bible. The book of Romans, 8th chapter, verse 18 to 30 verses. Dear friends, brothers, for I consider that the sufferings of this present time are not worthy to be compared with the glory which shall be revealed in us. For the earnest expectation of the creation eagerly waits for that everlasting of the sons of God. For the creation was subjected to futility, not willingly, but because of Him who subjected in His hope.
because the creation itself also will be delivered from the bondage of corruption into the glorious liberty of the children of God. For we know that the whole creation groans and labors with birth pangs together until now. Not only that, but we also who have the first fruits of the Spirit, even we ours groan within ourselves, eagerly waiting for that adoption, the redemption of our body. For we are saved in this hope. But hope that is seen is not hope. For why does one still hope for what he sees? But if we hope for what we do not see, we eagerly wait for it with the perseverance. Likewise, the Spirit also helps in our weakness, for we do not know what we should pray for as we ought. But the Spirit Himself makes an intention for us with that groanings which cannot be uttered. Now he who searches the hearts knows that the mind of the spirit is, because he makes an intercession for the saints according to the willing of God. And we know that all things work together for good to those who love God, to those who are the called according to His purpose, for whom He foreknow, He also predestined to be conformed to the image of His Son, that He might be to the firstborn among many brethren. Moreover, whom He predestined, these also called. Whom He is called, these He also justified. And whom He justified, these He also glorified. Amen. Dear brothers, dear sisters, I was reading the book of Romans, chapter 8, verse 18 to 30 verses. Just I read it. Dear brothers, dear sisters, try understanding our life for that earnest expectation of the creation eagerly waits for that revealing of the sons of God. This is patience. This is our life. Because the creation was subjected to futility, not willingly, but because of who subject in His hope. Friends, brothers and sisters, because the creation itself also will be delivered from that bondage of corruption into the glorious liberty of the children of God. Amen. Yes, my dear brothers, dear sisters, this is our lesson. This is our lesson today. So, from suffering to glory,
from suffering to glory. So future glory, it's a future glory. Yes, my dear brothers and sisters, this is really Apostle Paul. He is very strongly teachings to every letter explained to us. Because Christians have two kinds of that crosses. One cross is the cross on which our old self was crucified. The other cross is that suffering and that persecution. The first cross Jesus carried for us. The second cross we must carry for Him if we want to be co-heirs with Christ and that is with Him. Then we must carry this second cross. We understanding Romans 6:6 and the Gospel of Mark and 8 chapter verse 34. My dear brothers and sisters, do you believe or you believe Jesus Christ is the Savior and Son of God? Do you believe or you believe God is a creator? Really? If you believe these things from the Bible, definitely we have rights to call Him Abba. Yes, that's true. We call my Father. We call my Savior Jesus. My Lord. Yes, my dear brothers and sisters. Few men have to endured more hardship and suffering than Paul endures. 2 Corinthians 6 chapter and 11 chapter. Even also comparing the glory that was come to suffering, he endured once, was not worthy taking into account. That's the 2 Corinthians 4 chapter verse 17. Paul mentions here the glory that will be revealed in us. Whose glory will be revealed in us? Christ's glory. When we are raised with Christ, we shall receive His glory. We shall be like Him. The book of 1 John 3rd chapter verse 2. 1 John 3rd chapter 2. For those who are being led by that Spirit, this glory has already begun here on earth. Brothers, the old creation in these verses, that means all living things, both animals and plants, the whole creation is waiting for the sons of God, believers in Christ. Believers in Christ to be revealed, glorified, to reveal glorified. When we will be revealed, when will they be revealed, except for God? No one knows, but according to the teachings of the Bible, they will be revealed at the end of the world. When Christ will come again to reason with the glory, the Gospel of Mark 13, we studied. Peter, 2 Peter 3rd chapter verse 13. The book of Revelation 21, 1 to 4 verses.
The whole creation is waiting for that day, because on that day, not only will. Yes, my dear brothers, my dear sisters, believe Jesus Christ is the Son of God. Believers be revealed, glorified, but also the whole creation itself will in some way be made new. Friends, when we looking at the world, this situations is in some ways seems futile. All of its activities seem to be in value. Everything lives only for a moment. Only for a moment. Then it gets sick and dies. What is the point of life when it ends so quickly? The creation was not only that in the beginning. After God created the world, He looked at it, saw that it was good. Genesis 1:31. Everything made by God was good and beautiful. But then God's creation was ruined by the sin of the first man and woman. Adam and Eve. Genesis 3 chapter 1 to 6 verses. God said to them, "Cursed is the ground because of you." Genesis 17 and 18, the third chapter 8, 17 and 18 verses. Thus, in some way, because of man's sin, not only mankind, but the entire creation was a subject. And a fruition, that is a subject to death in the Dead Sea. The one who subjected it was God. It was God. But God not planned then that is the creation should be remain forever in such a and that frustrated and condition. He subject to creation not only that's a frustration, but also in the hope. This hope was future time. The creation itself and a liberty from that bondage to easy and sickness and death. Brothers, try understanding this lesson, because God knows everything. So this is a future glory. This is a future glory. We study the Bible. We are studying the Bible. One, this is the presence of heaven and earth, and the whole creation will then in the way to resurrected to make new. There will be no more disease and death. Paul calls this a new and searched conditions the glorious freedom of the children of God. Sympathy, eternal life. It is for the glorious freedom. It is a eternal life. That's the whole creation waits for eager an explanation. Brothers, sisters, the whole creation has been and groaning in the pains of the childbirth. We know from our own experience that this is the truth. In the world, toil, strife, sorrow, sickness, and death, and every presence in that lives
of all of us. But all of these troubles are like that pains of that childbirth. That's the pain of the children and assigned to new life. New life is about to the born. And without the pain of children, there can be no new life. It's the same way, the pain that this creation is now enduring will be to the end. The result in the liberation and from this bondage and deity, and it will be result in the new birth, the new life, new creation. Brothers and sisters, we try to understanding this lesson. Really strongly Apostle Paul giving lessons to them, strongly wrote this letter to them. Yes, future glory. This is a temporary life, temporary and life we are living. Brothers and sisters, we believes are the children of God. We are led by the Spirit of God. Nevertheless, we also grown inwardly in this life. Our bodies too in the bondage to deity. Even though we already have that first fruits of the Spirit, that is a new life in Christ, we shall have not received our full inheritance, which is stored up, for us to in heaven. 2 Corinthians 5:5. Ephesians 1:13-14. That inheritance is eternal life to the glorious freedom from deity and death, and rewards and reveals in Christ, are already adopted Christian of God, but we have not yet and come off the age. We are not at the old enough to receive the full privilege of our adoption, the sons. We will be receive the fully privilege of our adoption, our fully inheritance. That is the day when that freedom and of our bodies and takes place, the day when our bodies are resurrected on Christ. On that day, we will receive the full benefits, our redemption, of our salvation, and also together with the whole creation, wait eagerly for the day, for the day. The book of Ephesians, 4th chapter, verse 30, giving answers to us, my dear brothers and my dear sisters. Do you believe that? For a Christian's hope is very important thing in this world. We do not obtain our complete inheritance, our complete salvation,
we obtain only an advance or deposit, our inheritance, our complete inheritance and complete salvation, that's the redemption of our bodies, will come later. Therefore, we hope for what is will to come. Ephesians 1:14 tells to us, for this is a hope we are saved. This hope is the hope of the redemption of our bodies. 24th verse explained. Paul's meeting is to that meeting that in this hope, through faith, we are saved. Now faith is being sure of what we hope for. Hebrews 11 chapter verse 1. Hope arises from faith. We have faith that God will fulfill his promises. And therefore, we hope that we will be received what is has that promised. One of the many things the Holy Spirit does not for us to the helping to pray. Sometimes we don't know what is the prayer for. What is the prayer for? We are like a small child. Who? We are like a small child. Who? Not known better. Asking is the Father for the something and unsuitable or even harmful. We do not always know that is the best either for ourselves or for the others. Friends, brothers and sisters, we try to study the Bible. Bible giving answers to us, our life. Bible is always helping to us.

Likewise, the Spirit also helps in our weakness. For we do not know what we should pray for as we ought, but the Spirit Himself makes an intercession for us with the groanings which cannot be uttered. That's why He tells to us, such as the heart knows what the mind of the Spirit is. He makes an intercession for that saints according to will of God. My brothers, really wants many of the. We know always, one of the many things the Holy Spirit does not uses us the helping for the praying sometimes. We don't know what to pray for. We are like a small child who not known better, asking his father for the some things and unsuitable and even hurtful, and we do not always know what is the best either for that ourselves or not for others. Brothers, dear Ignatius, really, please study in your home the book of Romans 8 chapter, strongly giving to us about the righteousness, about the gloriness, about the eternity. Yes, what's our life? What's our life? What we are doing and what we need to do in sight of God? Bible giving answer. Explanation, because God's there is questions and answers, there is stories and there is good things in the Bible. In the Bible there is sin and there is a fault doctrine, and there is against to God peoples is there, and believers in sight of God is there. These 66 books give to answers to us, my brothers and sisters, hope for judgment. Christ is a judgment give to us, because in the judgment, who is there, left and right, who is there, goats and that sheep, who is there, believers. We saw with our own eyes the not a glory of the God, not this body, and the glory of the body. We are talking with angels, with the great prophets, Bible, that is Christ and God. So which part in heaven where you are? But I don't know where I am. I don't know what's the response. I don't know. But in the after the smash the crush the world, so we're all as like freedom, as like everyone, and there is no and second creation, and there is no plan of salvation. Go to preach the word of God. That's a finishing, the old, that's a finishing, that's the word, that is the Bible tells to us. And He tells to us, and others Christians, and with a few words, and simply cry out to God, laying their prayer, burden, eternal on Him. Ourselves do not making or the effort to the pray, the Holy Spirit certainly is not going to helping us. We must

pray for because of weaken. Because why? The Holy Spirit cannot help to sometimes with our faith characteristics depend upon them. We must and spend time in prayer. There is a saying, and without God or not do anything. Without us, God do not do anything. This is a saying is to only true for our prayers. Pray true for prayer lives. That's a true for that rest of our life of as a well. Brothers and sisters, really try understanding the word of God. If we ourselves do not make an effort to pray, the Holy Spirit certainly is not going to helping us. We must pray as best we can then. That means we must spend time in prayer. There is saying, without God, we cannot do anything without us. God do not do anything, and this say is not only and true for our prayers life, is true for the rest of our life as well. That is the Bible tells to us. My dear brothers and sisters, really this is a great lesson to us. This is a great lesson to us. And he tells to the 1 John 5:14, that's the writers, if we ask anything according to his will, he hears us. It is the Holy Spirit who shows us what God's will us, so that we can then pray according to his will. According to his will, that's not our will. That's the Bible teachings to us. You asking anything according to his will, God's will. Dear friends, dear brothers, who searches our hearts, he search our hearts. That's God. That's the mind of the Spirit. Knows the mind of the Spirit. The Spirit is a God's own. Spirit is the God's own, Holy Spirit. Therefore, God will surely know that's the mind of his own Spirit. And because he is God's our spirits, God is the own Spirit, the Holy Spirit will always introduce for us according to the God's will. God's will. God can see into the every button of our hearts. Every button, bottom of the our hearts. God cannot see into the every bottom of our hearts. He knows what we want to do before. We even ask for it is. God knows whether we are praying from our hearts. Whether we are praying from our hearts. Only with our lips. Only with our lips. Let it not be said of us that our worship God. Only with our lips. The Gospel of Mark 7 chapter verse 6. These verses and scriptures surely ranks as one of the greatest verses in the New Testament, and that Christians over that certain have drawn to great comfort and hope to that verse. These verses
And all things God, all things God works for our good, works for our good. All things and all things God works for our good. That is the expression, all things, including not only in the pleasant and the unhappy things in life, but in that unpleasant, unpleasant, and that unhappy things that well, including evil, sickness and death. God even uses that's the bad things in our lives to work for good, for our good. Yes, my dears. That source of times we are happy, he tells to us, dear brothers and sisters. So we are victory in this world. That's not easy, agree to God. Because searching everything, body and spirit. Dear brothers, by the time of the trouble, but this scriptures verses understanding and still hard and believe, we must never try, we tread these verses lightly. Even in good times, hear the questions and answers. All things God's works for our good. Thus, the terms of all things, including Satan's, Does God use a Satan for our good? This is an important question. Dear friends, all things God works for our good. Does that turn all things, including Satan? Does God use us as Satan for our good? This is an important question. And one could argue that Satan's work can be used for our good. Then Satan is not our enemy. He is our friend. However, the Bible clearly teaches to us that Satan is indeed our enemy, a powerful and a terrible enemy. In this world, Satan's work is not for our good, but for our harm. For that thousands of the Christians who have spent their lives in jail, who have been killed, burned to death, crucified, let's the lions. How can we say that all things have to be for their good in this world? We cannot. One, how we are we to understanding these verses? We must understanding it's this way. All things that happen to us here on earth, God will work good in heaven. 18 to 28 verses. The Romans books explain to us. Paul has talking about our future hope and future glory. Therefore, in these verses, the good and Paul is talking about is heavenly good, not earthly good. Earthly, Satan's power, great.
in the heaven has to power of all in heaven, all of Satan's earthly evil will be turned to our good. Turned to our good. But having said to that, it's also true that God is considered for our welfare in this life. In this life, He cares about our bodies, our health, even our food and cloth. And Jesus said, seek first kingdom and righteousness and His righteousness. All these things, food, cloth, etc., will be given to us, given to you as well. Matthew 6:33. When God always troubled to come into our lives, He usually uses the trouble to bring about some good results in our lives. Right here on earth, and it is through troubles that the Bible teaches to us. The book of Romans 5 chapter 3 and 4, the book of James chapter 1 verse 2 to 4, it is explained to us. Dear brothers, dear sisters, believe Jesus Christ is our Savior. That is our faith testified in the meeting strong, Peter 1, 6 and 7. Through various kinds of the trouble, God disciplines us so that we might become more righteousness, Hebrew 12 chapter. We must also remember that everything through Satan's power is great. God's power is much great. Satan cannot alter God's ultimate plan for our lives. The most important thing to remember about these verses, remember, study 18 to 30. Study the scriptures, the promises given to only those who love God, who have been called according to His purpose. If we love God or called according to His purpose, then we can freely trust and Him to the work for our good in all things. Our hope is in God. He is a faithful and able to fulfill all He has promises. The book of Hebrews 10 chapter 23 tells. If you do not love God, are not called according to His purpose, then that promises of these scriptures is not for us. Not for us. Here we see God's main purpose. The purpose working our good in all things is unlimited purpose for all of us who believe, that is, we might be and comforted to that likeness of this Son of God, for known each of us from before that creation of the world, Ephesians 1:4-5, that's before that world was even made, God had a plan for each of us. And that plan was that we should be and comforted to the likeness of His Son. That is, that we should become like His Son, Jesus Christ. Jesus, God's work of making. Use like the Jesus beginnings. One is the first believers, and that finished when our bodies are that resurrected in heaven. If we love God and are the called according to us, His purpose,
Everything that happens to us and this earth, no matter how bad, will unlimitedly working forward this. And one great end of that making us like Jesus. When we are comforted to be and likeness of Jesus, we become a Jesus brothers. And God desire to Jesus is the firstborn among men brethren. Paul is speaking here to that church because of the church is made of many brothers and sisters, and among whom Jesus is the eldest. God has had his eyes on us from before the creation of the world, and his eternal purpose for us cannot be blocked, and even before we were born, he foreknew us. Before we were born, he planted in that called us. We hear God's call. That's a believing in Christ. Through the faith, we obtain Christian's righteousness, and God justified us. Then God glorified using making us his children's brothers and the sisters of the Jesus, and when we got to heaven. Amen. He will fully glorify us, and resurrecting our bodies and making us fully comforted to the likeness of his Son. Thus is the heaven our glory will be complete. See 19 verses. All of that God has done and is doing for us. His great work of the salvation. In the scriptures we see 20 to 29 and 30. Paul has described things. There's a steps of the salvation. And from before that creation of the world. And God's plan and purpose for us. That we mighty receive and salvation and eternal life. How can we complete that's the troubles of his short life with such a great salvation? 18th words. Dear brothers, dear sisters, this is our lesson. Do you believe? Praising God. If you're not believing, definitely change your life. Share the programs. This is a future glorious. My dear brothers and sisters, thank you for the listening the 180 programs on Ignite Radio broadcast. 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Thank you, brother Thornkick. Thank you, my brothers, elders, COC sir. And special thanks to our believers and sisters and brothers and online and regularly. And really, really, we love you so much, my dear sisters, my dear brothers. Thank you. Continually help to me, encourage to me, help to me. The good work. Really, my brothers and sisters, Bible teachings to us. The book of Romans 8, chapter 18 to 13 verses, and future glory, we try to understand. Thank you. 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
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My lovely brothers and sisters, have a nice day. Hi, my dear Ignatius. 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
1: Hi, my name is Simon Hartel, and I'm a young igniter from the Philippines. 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Blessed are all who fear the Lord, who walk in obedience to Him.
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Welcome to another lesson from the Kingston Church of Christ. My name's Tom. I minister here at the Kingston Church of Christ. We're located at 50 Pembroke Street in Kingston, Massachusetts. If you live in the area, you've probably passed by us many times. I know the building looks like a house, but it is a church. We have an auditorium, just like any other church building would have. We can seat approximately 80 people. And we have a small congregation right now, but we'd love to have you come by sometime. You know, Christians do assemble in this building every Sunday to listen to a message from the gospel, to worship God in the fellowship. So if you're curious, I encourage you to come by sometime and check it out for yourself. 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It begins at 9 a.m. and our worship service shortly afterwards at 10 a.m. We also have a Wednesday evening Bible study beginning at 6 p.m. So I invite you to come join us sometime. If you'd like more information, you can go to our website and check us out at www.churchofchristkingston.org. You can also reach us by calling 781-582-9319. If you have any questions you'd like to ask, you can leave that on the message, and we'll get back to you as soon as we get that message. Just leave your name and a number where we can contact you. So the lesson before us, it comes from the Old Testament, and we're looking here specifically at Exodus chapter 20, beginning at verse 1 and 2, and I'll read that into your hearing here. And I'm using the New King James Version. I encourage you to have a Bible in front of you. Make sure that you, when you're going through a Bible study, any Bible study, just make sure you have the Bible in front of you so you can read along with these scriptures. Exodus 20, verses 1 and 2 says, "And God spoke all these words, saying, I am the Lord your God who brought you out of the land of Egypt, out of the house of bondage." So he's reminding the Jews what he had done for them, and they should be grateful for that. Now, in doing this, God is he's giving them the Ten Commandments, and those Ten Commandments promoted allegiance to God first and foremost, but it also encouraged moral uprightness. Now, God gave the Jews these Ten Commandments, which are no longer in effect today. There are people who still believe that we have to follow the Ten Commandments, but if we do it like the Jews did, then that means we're trying to save ourselves, and that's simply not the way the Bible teaches us. The Law of Moses, including the Ten Commandments, was nailed to the cross with Christ. In Colossians chapter 2, if you go to Colossians chapter 2 and verse 14, it says, "Having wiped out the handwriting of requirements that was against us, which was contrary to us, and he has taken it out of the way, having nailed it to the cross." Now, that doesn't mean that the old law was bad in any way, shape, or form. You know, it wasn't as if it wasn't good. It was certainly good. It was perfect in every way. But it's man who was not perfect and couldn't follow the law perfectly. So, in other words, man's not good enough to save himself. He's not good enough to do things on his own. Romans 3:23 says, "For all have sinned and fall short of the glory of God." So God made himself known to the Jewish people through Moses by the giving of the law. Now, over the centuries, there's a lot of people that have debated the question of

God's existence, and it continues on today. You know, many people, philosophical and theological debates that go on time after time. Many argue that the concept of a superior God leads to exclusivity and intolerance. And that's those are two key words today. You know, people think that we're supposed to be so inclusive that, term unity in diversity. And that term's okay to use when you're talking about the world. But when you're talking about the Bible, there is no such thing as unity in diversity, because either you believe the Bible or you don't. You know, it's not true that all roads lead to heaven. There's only one road that leads to heaven. Jesus said, "I am the way, the truth, and the life. No man comes unto the Father but through me." So we can know God if we study the Bible, if we look at what the Word of God says, we can understand who he is. And if you go back to Genesis chapter 1, beginning of verse 1, what does it say? It says, "In the beginning, God." Those first four words are so important, because God doesn't have to explain who he is. He's telling us that he exists and he's existed, for eternity. How do we know that? Well, because it says that he created the heavens and the earth. Well, you know, people want to argue that there's no God, that everything just came out of some, explosion or some, in other words, it didn't come from a God of creation. It didn't come from a God. Well, where did that explosion come from? Where did all these elements come from if it wasn't created by some supreme being? It had to be. It had to start somewhere, in other words. It didn't just exist or self-exist. That doesn't make sense. But unfortunately, to some people, it does make sense. And if you just study the Bible, you can see that you can refute everything that people say, when it comes to their disbelief in God. You can just go there and you can just show them these scriptures here. So in other words, the God of heaven can be known in spite of what many in the world may believe otherwise. As a matter of fact, if you go to Psalm 19 and 1, over in Psalm 19 and verse 1, it says, "The heavens declare the glory of God, and the firmament shows his handiwork. Day unto day utters speech, and night unto night reveals knowledge." So, the point is that we have proof of God's existence just by looking. Just look up. Look into the sky. Look at the beauty of it. You know, I did a lesson recently and I talked about how amazing it is when you look into all the things that God created, and you look up into the heavens. When I say the heavens, I mean the ones that we can see, where the stars exist at night. You look up, and it's just so beautiful. You know, the twinkling of the lights in the sky, and just the beauty of those things, and to know that they're there because God holds them there. I mean, you can't. How could these things exist without someone who is able or capable of, with the power to be able to hold those things in place? You know, we can't do it. Man can't do it. And it didn't just happen, by chance. It couldn't have. It's impossible. You know, as perfectly, think about our bodies, how perfectly our bodies work together. You know, when it comes to the different parts of our bodies, think about our eyes. How intricate the details things that we can see with our eyes and just everything about us. I mean, it's just, it's incredible. But unfortunately, there are people out there who just simply do not want to believe in God. And the reason why is because they want to live the life, they want to live an immoral lifestyle. And the only way to do it is by creating this fantasy in their minds, that there is no such thing as a God, and that we're not going to be held accountable to the things that we do in this life. The Bible teaches us otherwise. That's why they don't want to believe in God. But you can see that God exists by the things that are around us. The heavens are telling of the glory of God, and their expanses declaring the work of his hands. God made himself known to the whole world through his creation. No one can make an excuse. As a matter of fact, Romans chapter 1, verse 19 and 20 says, "That which is known about God is evident within them." So even us as his creation,
God has given man the ability to understand that there is a God. Now, whether you want to accept it or not is a different story. It says, for God made it evident to them. When it says made it, it actually means himself. He made himself evident to them. For since the creation of the world, notice what it says, his invisible attributes, his eternal power and divine nature, have been clearly seen, being understood through what has been made, so that they are without excuse. So, very simply, it's just saying that all the things that God created, we can see that God exists because of the creation. That's what it's saying there. And then it says, so that they are without excuse. So nobody has an excuse to say that, I don't know if God exists, or I don't believe that God exists. So we have to be careful about that. And we have to teach people. You know, again, we do it in love. We try to bring people to the understanding of what the Word of God says. Some people are willing to accept it. Most people are not. They just simply want to believe what they already believe. They have this strange notion in their mind that somehow everything came about through, just like I said earlier, you know, just some explosion of some kind. But the elements had to be there from somebody. They had to be, they can't be self-existent. It's just impossible to think that. So again, the point is that God has made it evident to everyone. Now, so people have no excuse for not believing in the one true God. As we read in Romans chapter 1, the Bible states clearly that a person can come to believe in the true God of heaven. All you have to do is look around you. You know, the old saying, some people can't see the forest for the trees. The trees are all there, in other words, but they just can't see the whole forest. Even though it's the whole forest they're looking at, they just simply don't want to believe what they're seeing. So just because a person says they believe in God, too, that's no guarantee that they believe in the one true God of the Bible. There are people out there who, and I cringe when I hear people say, yeah, the man upstairs or they use these derogatory terms, I think they are, certainly. They don't give God glory by any stretch. Instead of saying, yes, my God in heaven, who created everything around us, say, yeah, the man upstairs, he did this and that. And people just use these kind of flippant ways to address God. And it's sad. But again, we need to teach people. So, and that's what Jesus said, Matthew 28 in verse 19. He said, go therefore and make disciples of all nations. He said, after baptizing in the name of the Father, the Son, and the Holy Spirit, he said, teaching them to observe all that I've commanded you. We need to teach. That's the whole purpose. You know, we try to teach people. So, and the fact is that man can be blinded by prejudice, certainly. And when I talk about prejudice, I mean, that, in other words, they've already come to a conclusion about the fact that God does not exist. And if you already believe that, you're not going to study the Bible because you don't believe in the Word of God. If you don't believe in God, you're not going to believe in the Word of God. So it really is a moot point at that point, I guess, for some people. But it doesn't mean that you can't get people to understand it. If they're willing to at least sit and listen, you know, to show them. But, believing in the one true God of the Bible is the key. But again, you know, the idea of prejudice, false information, there's a lot of false information out there. I know growing up, before I became a Christian, I used to hear things like, you know, this idea that, there might be a God, and if there is a God, why is he, you know, why is the world in such chaos and this and that? Well, it's because of sin, it's because of the devil, ain't because of God. The Bible says God is a God of order. You know, he's not a God of disorder. But we have our adversary, the devil, who prowls about as a roaring lion, seeking whom he may devour. That's what he does. He's good at it. And unfortunately, he has all these people that are willing to do his bidding. So when we come to this mindset, before we believe in God, we've already got this mindset because we've heard it from different sources, family, friends, false teaching, whatever it may be. Even, the philosophy of the world. Philosophy of the world is that man is a god unto himself. That's essentially what the world believes. But, you know, unfortunately, for them, for the people who believe that, they are lost by all means.
So what these passages are saying is that God can be rightfully deduced. We can see him. We know he's there by looking at what he's already made. Creation proves an eternal God. So, and when we look at the word for God here, we're looking at the word Elohim. Elohim is a plural term. You know, the Father, the Son, and the Holy Spirit. They all make up the one true God. They're all deity. Now, there are specific attributes of God that can't be otherwise attributed to any other man-made God. It's impossible to equate the two. You know, these man-made gods, we're talking about, as a matter of fact, if you go to Acts chapter 17, verses 22 and following, Acts chapter 17, verses 22 and following, and, you know, Paul's making a clear statement. He's in Athens at the Areopagus. And he says, then Paul stood in the midst of the Areopagus and said, "Men of Athens, I perceive that in all things you are very religious." So Paul's coming there and he doesn't want to poke holes in what they already believe, at least not in the sense of, you know, he didn't come and say, "Oh, you people are all wrong. You know, you shouldn't be believing in these idols." No, he didn't do that. He approached it in a loving and caring way. He's saying, look, he says, "I perceive that in all things you are very religious." You know, the word religious is a general term anyway. You can be, you know, people are religious about worshiping Satan. So, you know, religion, that word religion is sort of a generic term, but it's how you use it and what you do with it. And so so when we talk about this idea of what Paul was talking about, he's talking about, look, I you know, you are worshiping gods, but it's not the one true God. But he didn't poke holes in it, except when he was trying to explain to them. He says, "For as I was passing through and considering the objects of your worship," so he's talking about the idols. And they had hundreds or even thousands of idols that they worshipped, various ones. He says, "I even found an altar with this inscription." See, this was an in for Paul to be able to talk about God. He says, "To the unknown God." So they didn't stop at the hundreds or even thousands of gods that they had. They said, "Well, there must be other gods out there." That's essentially what they were saying. So Paul's going to explain it to them. He says, "Therefore, the one whom you worship without knowing, him I proclaim to you." So now he's bringing it in all to a kind of roundabout. And he's saying, look, there is a God that you haven't probably heard about or that you don't know about. And I'm going to tell you about him. And notice what he says in verse 24. He says, "God who made the world and everything in it." Notice what he's pointing to. He's pointing to the things that you can see. Right? "Does not dwell in temples made with hands," which they had these temples that they worshipped in. And of course, they were these are the, you know, like the what was it, I'm trying to think of one of the temples there. But the point is that they had created these idols and put them in these temples that they made, these man-made temples and stuff. And it says, God is not someone who lives in a temple. He doesn't dwell in temples made with hands. And verse 25, "Nor is he worshipped with men's hands, as though he needed anything, since he gives to all life, breath, and all things." So he's making the point here. See, these idols, they didn't move, they didn't talk, they couldn't see, they couldn't do anything. That's the point he's trying to make. But notice how he's doing it in a very gentle way. He's trying to bring them over. He's, you know, kind of very gently trying to draw them to God and saying, look, there is a God that you're missing here. And this is the one true God who created the heavens and the earth. So who knows how many people were saved out of that. But to get them to know that there is that one true God that they were simply just not understanding. So in other words, the one I know can be known to you is what Paul was saying. You know, I know him. I want you to know him. So from a rational as well as a biblical standpoint, this means, you know, what Paul was trying to say is mankind can come to know the knowledge of the true God of heaven. It's simple to do. We can do that. You know, if they only look at his attributes that are described in Scripture, there's so many different attributes. First of all, his eternal and self-existence. Go over to Isaiah chapter 40. Isaiah 40 and verse 28. It says, "Have you not known, have you not heard, the everlasting God, the Lord, the creator of the ends of the earth,
neither faints nor is weary, his understanding is unsearchable. Don't you want to worship this God instead of the idol gods that the heathens had? I mean, come on. This is the one true living God. It says the everlasting God, the Lord, the creator of the ends of the earth. I mean, those are, and it's characteristic of God to have that that love for us that goes beyond our understanding, but it's an eternal love. God loved mankind before he even brought us into existence. That's how much love that God has toward us. He didn't create us and say, okay, now I got to figure out how I can love these people because they're a bunch of sinners. No, he already knew all this stuff. He has infinite knowledge, in other words. So, God is a God of love. But he's an eternal and self-existent God. If he's self-existent, that means that everything did come from him. He's self-existent, not the world, not the creation. None of those things. So again, he's the creator of all things. If you go to Isaiah 42 in verse 5, it says, thus says God, the Lord, notice again, who created the heavens and stretched them out, who spread forth the earth and that which comes from it, who gives breath to the people on it and spirit to those who walk on it. Remember, God's spirit is what keeps us alive. We have a soul. The soul is it goes to each individual, but God breathes life into us. That's how we become human beings, and that's how we stay alive. Once the spirit leaves us, it's done. It's all over with. We don't have any more life. But God is the one who gives us life. He gives breath to every person, it says. And he also gave man a rational and intellectual capacity to understand and reason. We know that from Genesis chapter 2. Go over to Genesis chapter 2. And verse 16, this is, let's look at verse 15. It says, Then the Lord God took the man and put him in the Garden of Eden to tend and keep it. And notice what it says in verse 16, and the Lord God commanded the man. So he commanded the man, Adam, right, saying, of every tree of the garden you may eat, freely eat, but of the tree of the knowledge of good and evil you shall not eat, for in the day that you eat of it, you shall surely die. So this tells us, just by God saying he commanded the man, he wouldn't give a command. Think about it. You wouldn't give a command to a baby. A baby doesn't understand hardly anything, right, until a certain age. Up until, a couple of years old or whatever, they start to understand certain things. So God created man, and the Bible says he created man. That means he created an adult, someone who was able to rationally put together and reason things out. So when God commanded him to do something, Adam understood it, plain and simple. God gave him the command. He told him, don't eat of every. He said, every tree of the garden you may eat, freely eat, but of the tree of the knowledge of good and evil, you shall not eat. God's not going to give us something that we don't understand. So Adam understood it. So that just tells us that when God created us, he gave us a rational and intellectual capacity to understand and reason. And that tells us that God is a God of creation. He created us with intelligence. He created us with a means to understand and reason. Animals don't do that. Animals are different. They don't have that. They don't have intellect. And so he made us different than the animals, the Bible says. And we have been created in the image of God, not animals, but mankind has been created in the image of God. So God is also powerful. He's a powerful God. Genesis chapter 18 and verse 14 says, is anything too hard for the Lord? At the appointed time, I will return to you according to the time of life, and Sarah shall have a son. So if God was not powerful, he wouldn't have been able to make that promise to Sarah. So, but it says, is anything too hard for the Lord? Think about that. That's power. God has the power to do anything. Nothing is too hard for the Lord. Now that's the whole point. Nothing's too powerful for God or too hard for him. He's also all-knowing. He's omniscient is the word. Isaiah 46
Isaiah chapter 46 and verse 10 says, declaring the end from the beginning and from ancient times, things that are not yet done, saying, my counsel shall stand and I will do all my pleasure. You know, God declares the end from the beginning. God knows everything. He knows everything. We don't. Now, think about it. When you're up against time for something and you go, well, tomorrow or the next day or next week, this is supposed to happen or whatever, we get kind of anxious because we don't know the end result, do we? And sometimes we don't even know the beginning of what's going to happen. But God knows that. He knows everything. He knows the end from the beginning. You know, the example that I saw a long time ago was, if I got it right, it's like looking at a tunnel that a train is going through. When you look at the train, we can see the engine of the train going into the tunnel, but then it disappears. We don't see anything in between from the engine of that train until it comes back out the other end. But God sees everything in between. You see, He can see that whole train all the way through. We can't see it. So hopefully I explained that in the way that I got it from someone else. But essentially, that's what it means. You know, God can see everything. And thank God He can do that, because when we pray to God, say, Lord, I don't know. You know, if we're going through a difficult time, Lord, I don't know where this is going. I don't know what's going to happen, but I know You do. And I'm just praying to You, Lord, to guide me and strengthen me and help me, Lord, to understand and provide me with the wisdom and the knowledge that I need in order to be able to deal with this situation. God can do that. Why? Because He knows the end from the beginning. God knows exactly what's going to happen. So we just have to we have to realize that you know, God's in control because He's omniscient, He's omnipotent, which means He's all powerful, He's all knowing. I mean, you know, why would you want to worship an idol? Why would you not want to believe in the one true God of heaven? I don't understand that, but unfortunately, there's a lot of people that that just simply don't want to, for whatever reason. And again, He's omnipresent, which means He's everywhere. In Psalm 139, go to Psalm 139, and beginning verse 7, it says, where can I go from Your spirit? Or where can I flee from Your presence? If I ascend into heaven, You're there. If I make my bed in hell, behold, You're there. If I take the wings of the morning and dwell in the uttermost parts of the sea, even there Your hand shall lead me and Your right hand shall hold me. If I say, surely the darkness shall fall on me, even the night shall be light about me. Indeed, the darkness cannot hide from You, but the night shines as the day. The darkness and the light are both alike to You. We can't hide from God. God is everywhere. You know, it kind of blows my mind when you think about it, because, you know, people that do these nefarious things, you know, they get away with it for a while, whatever it might be, and they hide out. As they say, you know, they're hiding from the law, this and that and stuff, and they eventually get caught. But they think they can hide forever. Don't get me wrong, we've heard of stories where people go through the rest of their life and they've hidden away from, you know, getting caught or whatever they did. And as such, they might go to their deathbed and never reveal, you know, they're not revealed as the perpetrators. But in the end, God knows. God knows because He sees the end. He sees the end from the beginning. He knows exactly who you are, because God's everywhere. He knows. He's there. So you can't fool God. In other words, there's no fooling God. There's no, you know, oh, I just got away with this. No, you didn't. You might have got away with it with people, but you didn't get away with it with God. And God, you know, another attribute of God is that He doesn't change. And thank God that God doesn't change. And think about that. If God changed from day to day, we'd never be able to enjoy the wonderful benefits that we get from being Christians. Because we'd wake up the next day and go, oh, I hope God is faithful. Or I hope God is going to bless me. Or I hope this and I hope that. No, God is always faithful. You know, it's us that. You know, we need to work on the faith that we have. We need to grow in the in faith. As a matter of fact, Hebrews chapter 11, verse 6 says, but without faith, it's impossible to please God.
for those who come to God must believe that he is. And he's a rewarder of those who diligently seek him. You have to believe that God is who he says he is. God is a God of order, but he's also a God that does not change. He's a God that that provides the blessings that we have in our life. He provides them. And we might have, we said, well, I work hard for the things that I get. Where'd you get the job? God gave it to you. God blessed you with it. You know, James 1:17 says, every good gift and every perfect gift is from above and comes down from the Father of lights, with whom there is no variation or shadow of turning. So God blesses all men in that respect. But of course, there's a special blessing on Christians. You know, God gives us, just like you would with your own children. You might help other people outside of your family, but who are you going to pay more attention to? You're going to pay more attention to your family. You know, your children, your spouse. You know, you're going to take good care of them, real good care of them. And so that's what God does. You know, we are children of God. I just talked about that in a lesson recently in 1 John chapter 3. You know, verses 1 through 3, and talks about how we are children of God now, right now, as a Christian, I'm talking about. If you're baptized into Christ, you are a child of God right now. And as long as you remain faithful to God, God's always going to be faithful. There's no doubt about that. God doesn't turn away from us. If anything, we're the ones that turn away from God. We shouldn't, but, you know, that's something that does happen from time to time. People fall away, and the Bible teaches us that that can happen. So we just have to be careful. That's why, you know, when we truly believe in God, we're going to follow his commandments. We're going to obey his commandments. We're going to do what we can to please God. And again, because he's faithful, in Deuteronomy chapter 7, in verse 9, it says, therefore know that the Lord your God, he is God. And notice it says, the faithful God, who keeps covenant and mercy for 1,000 generations with those who love him and keep his commandments. But that last part is important. It says, with those who love him and keep his commandments. That's important right there. If you love God and keep his commandments. And as a matter of fact, I want to say John chapter 9 in verse 31, and, you know, this is the man who was born blind, and Jesus heals him. And then in the latter part here where it says in John 9:31, and he says, the man says, now we know that, now he's talking to the Pharisees, and of course the Pharisees hated Jesus. He says, now we know that God does not hear sinners. See, that's important to understand. Doesn't hear sinners. But if anyone is a worshiper of God and does his will, he hears him. So if you're a worshiper of God, that means you believe in God, you obey his commandments, because you're doing his will, right? And then it says he hears him. So if you want God to hear you, that's what you need to do. That's pretty simple, pretty straightforward. I don't think anybody, you can't misconstrue that. I mean, people try to. I say, well, God doesn't hate everybody. No, he hates sinners. He hates the sin, for sure. But it says he doesn't hear sinners. You know, God hates sinners. Because God, a sinner cannot be in the presence of God. We always say God cannot be in the presence of sinners, but it's really the sinner cannot be in the presence of God. You can't be in the presence of God. If you're a sinner, you're a continual sinner. You can't do that. God doesn't want you. He wants nothing to do with you. He wants those who are going to be obedient to him. Because it says, if anyone, this man said, if anyone is a worshiper of God and does his will, he hears him. So, they're pretty straightforward here. And, of course, his holiness, his wisdom, his justice, and goodness are all perfect. There's no flaws in God whatsoever, nothing. God is perfect in every way. I believe it's in Lamentations. I don't have it in front of me. I'm trying to think. Lamentations 3. Lamentations 3, beginning verse 21, says, this I recall to my mind, therefore I have hope. Through the Lord's mercies we are not consumed, because his compassions fail not. They are new every morning. Great is your faithfulness. Notice that, his compassions fail not. They are new every morning. Great is your faithfulness. So, you know, I mean, God doesn't have to renew his compassion or renew his faithfulness, because God is always compassionate. He's always faithful.
But again, it's men who turn away from God and shun the blessings that God has blessed them with. I mean, you know, there's so many things that people take for granted. As I read a few minutes ago with James chapter 1 and verse 17, every good gift and every perfect gift comes down from the Father of lights. And it says, in whom there is no variation or shifting of shadow, which means that God blesses all men in various ways. People just don't want to recognize it, that's all. So we have to be careful to recognize that God is who he is and who he says he is. You know, Deuteronomy 32:4 says he is the rock, his work is perfect, for all his ways are justice, a God of truth without injustice, righteous and upright is he. Talk about perfection. You can't say that about anybody in this life. You know, God is perfect in every way. Psalm 147:5 says, great is our Lord and mighty in power. His understanding is infinite. You know, an infinite God. So it's important that we get an overall view of God, not just a one-sided view. That's the problem that people have. They have this one-sided view. And again, it goes back to their prejudicial mindset. I'm talking about with respect to what they already believe. Instead of believing what the Bible says, they go into it believing what their opinions about God and then refuting what the Bible says because they don't want to believe it. So again, you know, we have to get that overall view of God and get that through the scriptures. We don't get it through anything in the world. You know, the writings of other people and things like that, unless those writings align with the Word of God, they're no good. They're not going to do you any good. They have to align with the Word of God. The Word of God is perfect in every way. Hebrews 13:8 says, God is the same yesterday, today, and forever. He doesn't change and is dependable. He keeps his promises. Plain and simple. You can't say that about anybody in the world. So we have to remember, too, that you know, God is the God for all nations. It's not that he never wanted the Gentiles to be included in salvation. Now, the Jews thought that. The Jews thought that they were of course, God called them his special people. But they had to serve him, too. They had to serve God the way that he told them to serve him. And unfortunately, the majority of them didn't do that. You know, it's God's desire for his special people then and now to be a kingdom of priests for all nations. You know, that's why, again, going back to Matthew 28, where Jesus said, go therefore and make disciples of all nations. Mark 16:15-16. Look at Mark 16:15-16. Mark 16:15-16. He said to them, go into all the world and preach the gospel to every creature. You know, not when it says creature, it doesn't mean animals. It's talking about human beings. He who believes and is baptized will be saved, but he who does not believe will be condemned. See, people who don't believe in God are going to be condemned. That's what it says right there. And Jesus said those words. Jesus himself. If you don't believe the apostles, you better believe Jesus, because you know they're coming straight from his mouth. He who does not believe will be condemned. And that word condemned is horrible. If you're condemned to something, that means there's no reprieve. If you've been condemned to hell, there's no getting out of hell. It's done. It's over with. You're there for eternity. God, you know, God doesn't say these things in his word to scare us, but we should, you know, when we're talking about reverence to God, we're talking about not wanting to sin against God. That's the fear that we should have. You know, when we talk about the fear of God, we're not talking about being afraid of God. We're talking about the fear that we have of sinning against God. That should be your fear. I don't want to sin against you, Lord. Because remember, when David said, against you and you only have I sinned. When he sinned, when he committed adultery with Bathsheba and he killed Uriah and did all these different things to cover up his affair with Bathsheba. I mean, it was horrible, the things that he did, you know, but he knew it and he understood it. And he said, against you and you only have I sinned. You know, he went to God and he said, he was repenting.
I mean, it's too late after you've done all the things that you've done, but it's not too late because, remember, God is a faithful God. And he says if we confess our sins, he's faithful and just to forgive us our sins. And he'll cleanse us from all unrighteousness. So, and we can't go back and change things. Sometimes we probably look at our lives and say, wow, if I only knew then what I know now, things would be different. Well, yeah, that's true. We could all say that we'd like to have the handbook we have now back 20, 30, 40 years ago, whatever it is, number of years, you want to go back. But we don't have that. We didn't have that then. And that's why we need God in our lives early on in life, so he guides us through these difficult times that we go through. Doesn't mean we're not going to go through trials and struggles and difficult times and stuff, but it just simply means that he's going to be there and help us through them. But we have to have God in our life in order to do that. So God is the God of all nations, not just the God of Israel. You know, God wants all men to be saved and come to the knowledge of the truth. He didn't say he wants all Jews to be saved and come to the knowledge of the truth. He wants all men to be saved. That means Jews and Gentile alike. Everyone. So, there's a problem with the unbeliever. See, two questions come to mind for every person claiming not to believe in God. First of all, think about it. Could there be a point at which absolutely nothing existed? Well, that's what they believe, I guess. They have to believe that. Or could there ever be non-existence? You know, in the same type of question, right? But the answer to both of these is a big, fat no. It's impossible. There's no such thing as non-existence. If there was non-existence, then there could never be existence. It's just an impossible feat to have. You know, people have to learn to accept the idea that something came from nothing in order to believe that God does not exist. And it's totally illogical and contradictory to common sense. You know, think about it. How in the world can matter be eternal? It can't be. Matter is, it's physical. It's something that we can touch. And spiritually, you can't do that. So there had to be an eternal mind behind everything, somebody with intelligence and power to create, and someone who always existed. We just went through that just a few minutes ago. You know, the Bible begins, and I said this in the beginning of this, near the beginning of the lesson, in Genesis 1:1, the Bible begins with the concept of an eternal mind that created all things. It says, in the beginning, God created the heavens and the earth. You really don't need to go any further than that. If you don't believe that, then you certainly don't believe in God. But it's very, very factual that God created the heavens and the earth. Why? Because he tells us he did. And to a rational mind, this makes sense. You have to use your senses and your mind, that mind of reasoning. You know, if you don't do that, then you're going to come to the conclusion that you want to come to, which is that God doesn't exist. But that's simply not true. It's a lie. You're telling yourself a lie. John 1:1 and following says, in the beginning was the Word was with God, and the Word was God. He was in the beginning with God. All things were made through him, and without him nothing was made that was made. There's another proof text right there. You know, in him, and without him nothing was made that was made. Everything was made by God. But unbelievers don't have a rational mindset when they make the claim that there is no God. They can't. It's impossible. They have a rational mindset. You know, and usually what they do is they throw it back to the Christian and they say, well, prove God's existence. We can do that through Scripture. But you cannot, the person who says there is no God cannot prove the non-existence of God. They can't do it. It's impossible. You know, they can't know or prove their belief of a non-existent God. It's impossible for them to do that. We can prove that God exists just by the scriptures that we've read. And there's plenty more. We can't go through all of them, but there's plenty more scriptures that prove God exists. So unless they're willing to accept the gospel account of God, they'll never be convinced that there's an eternal God. That's what it comes down to. Either you believe it or you don't. It's interesting to note the Bible doesn't feel the need to prove God's existence, you know, because when it says, in the beginning, God. So all we need to know, as I said, you know, it's expected that mankind will believe that God exists just from that, you know, and
You know, many people over the centuries have accepted the concept of a higher being, but the problem is that the majority don't have a proper view of the eternal God of heaven. You know, they create a God in their mind that they believe who God is. And that's what's led to all the things that we see out in the world today. Everything's upside down and turned inside out. Exodus 6 and 2 says, "And God spoke to Moses and said to him, I am the Lord." You know, and John Gill, the commentator, I can't remember when his time period, but he says, Lord is Jehovah, the self-existent being, the everlasting I am, the unchangeable Jehovah. Now, God made it clear to Israel when he chose them to be a special people, when he said, I am the Lord your God. In other words, there is no other God. That's what he's saying. There's no other God. I am the Lord your God. So he rightfully expected them to acknowledge him, to obey him, to worship him, and him alone. Nothing else. No one else. There is no one else. So man has no right to claim to worship any God they choose except the God of heaven. I mean, people do choose to worship the idols, just like when Paul was at the Areopagus, but it's just that worshiping in vain is all they're doing. So as we conclude here, you know, the primary and central concept for Israel was to worship and serve this God, Jehovah God, the Lord God, the only true and living God. See, that's the thing too, that last part, the living God. God is a living God. You know, he's alive and well, has been for eternity. And Jesus emphasized this in Matthew 22, 37, 38. Jesus said to him, you shall love the Lord your God with all your heart, with all your soul, with all your mind. This is the first and great commandment. That's what we should be doing, is worshiping God. It's obvious that both the Old and New Testament emphasizes the necessity of acknowledging and being obedient to the one and only God of heaven. And for those today who would believe in him, you know, they have to recognize triune God, I guess you'd say, is the Father, the Son, and the Holy Spirit. But he is one God. You know, those are his attributes, but he's one God. Exodus 34:14 says, for you shall worship no other God, for the Lord, whose name is Jealous, is a jealous God. God's jealous, just like a spouse. You know, you have your spouse. If your spouse is cheating on you or something like that, you get jealous of them because you love them. You get jealous of what they're doing. God's saying that, the same thing. And John Gill explains it this way. He says, his name and nature answer to one another. He admits of no rival or competitor in worship. He will not give his glory to another God or one so called, nor his praise to graven images. And in this, he is distinguished from all nominal and fictitious gods who have many joined with them and are rivals of them, which gives them no concern, because insensible. In other words, they can't hear, they can't speak, they can't see, they can do absolutely nothing. So why would you want to worship something like that? Worship the one true God, the one true living God. And God doesn't mince words. He tells us clearly. He says, I am the Lord your God. God is to be supreme in our lives. He's the true one. He's the just one, the only God we should honor and worship. Because there's no other God that deserves that place in our lives. Only God deserves that place. And therefore, all men must recognize him as the Lord our God. That's my lesson. I hope you got something out of it. And I'll be continuing with these lessons, so we can get through at least the basics of the Ten Commandments here so we can understand them better. It's good to understand them. The Apostle Paul even talked about that. You know, we can learn from the Old Testament, certainly. So we need to go through these, and we'll be doing that. So with that, I encourage you to study the gospel, study the Bible, and make sure that when you go through a Bible study, take some notes, and do your own, like I said, do your own study. You're supposed to do that. Be like the Bereans. Remember, the Bereans went back and they made sure that what they heard was true. There's nothing wrong with that. You should do that. So with that, I'll conclude the lesson. Until

0: The role of the watchman. Let's bow our heads. Heavenly Father, we come before you today seeking wisdom and courage to fulfill our roles as watchmen in your kingdom. Guide our hearts and minds as we delve into your word. In Jesus' name, amen. Hello, everyone. Today we begin a lesson on understanding our responsibilities as Christians in sharing the good news of salvation. Our focus will be on Ezekiel 33:6, where we learn about the role of the watchman. Please turn with me to Ezekiel 33:6. But if the watchman sees a sword coming and does not blow the horn, and people are not warned, and a sword comes and takes a person from them, he is taken away for his wrongdoing. But I will require his blood from the watchman's hand. In ancient times, the watchmen were appointed to stand guard on the city walls. Their primary duty was to watch for any signs of danger, be it approaching an army or natural disaster, and to alert the populace with the sound of a horn or a trumpet. If the watchman failed in his duty, the blood of those unprepared would be on his hands. This imagery is powerful. It's not just about physical safety, but spiritual vigilance. Now let's think about our role today. We are watchmen of our time. Not against physical swords, but against spiritual threats, sin, despair, temptation, and ignorance of God's truth. Warning others just like the watchman, we have a responsibility to warn those around us. If we see someone heading towards a spiritual ruin because they do not know Christ, should we not alarm them? Shouldn't we sound the alarm? The scripture is clear. If we fail to share the message of salvation, we share in the responsibility for those who perish without knowing Christ. Have we ever felt that nudge from the Holy Spirit to speak up, to share our faith, but hesitated? What held us back? Fear of rejection? Lack of knowledge? The gospel is our horn. It's the message of salvation through Jesus Christ. When we share this, we save lives. Not temporarily, but eternally. By sharing the truth of Jesus, we offer a chance for repentance and eternal life. We keep our hands clean, knowing we've done what we could to alert others to the coming judgment and the grace available through Jesus Christ. So what are some practical steps? Pray for opportunities. Ask God to place people in your path who need to hear the gospel. Have your personal story of faith ready. It's often the most compelling way to share. Know the basics of the gospel so you can explain it clearly and confidently. As we close today, remember that each one of us is called to be a watchman. The next time you feel that urge to speak about Jesus, remember Ezekiel 33:6. You might not see the immediate impact, but your words could be the very alarm that leads someone to salvation. Let's close with a prayer. Lord, equip us to be diligent watchmen. Give us the words to speak, the courage to act, and love to share your gospel. May we never be found derelict in our duty, in our sacred duty. In Jesus' name, amen. As we end off, just one final thought. I'd like to encourage every one of you this week to look for one opportunity to share your faith, however small it might be. Let's watch, pray, and act together. Godspeed.
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Calvary Great Plains, in the name of our Lord and Savior Jesus Christ, once again we thank God for bringing us to another section of this our program, and you are all welcome to another of this episode, Contending for the Faith. And we appreciate God so far for his protection, for his goodness, and for him to see us through in all our previous discussion and the truth that we have also learned and have discussed. Also encourage and appreciate all those who have always participated and joined our conversations, and also have participated in our efforts into understanding the scripture and to studying the Bible and knowing the truth of his ways. And we pray that God will constantly give us the spirit that we need, the zeal that we need, the truth that should be revealed unto us, and the knowledge that we need to guide us to, as Christians, to run this race. So I appreciate all those who have constantly joined. And if you are joining us for the first time, you are also welcome to this section of our program, Contending for the Faith. And it will be a pleasure to constantly have you participating and joining our discussion. And also, as we are going to continue our discussion, also encourage that you join us with opening your scripture and join us to search the scripture so that we will properly have a good understanding of the knowledge. Now, before we proceed, we would like to take a word of prayer. Mighty God and King in heaven, to you we give all glory, we give all honor and all adoration for your goodness, for your mercies, your love and for your protection. For this day again, that you have given us the privilege of seeing and most especially of coming to discuss your words. O Lord, just as you are eager to understand your word accurately and properly, we pray your truth constantly be revealed unto us. May you give us the understanding and the wisdom that we need, O Lord. Help us that those things that will be revealed unto us, we'll learn to practicalize them, we'll learn to accept them and abide by them. Also, the unbelievers out there, we pray that the message also prick their hearts to accepting your way and accepting your Son, Jesus Christ. We as Christians, guide us as we run this race, that we will not have run in vain at the end of the day. O Lord, pray forgive us any way we have sinned against you, or we have misinterpreted your words in the course of our discussion so far in the previous times. Help us and give us the ability that we need for us to properly understand your words, O Lord. Our listeners, we pray for your blessings, we pray for your grace. Take glory and all the adorations, for we pray through the name of our Lord and Savior Jesus Christ. Amen. Once again, you are welcome to this episode of Contending for the Faith, and today we are having a continuation of our episode and our discussion from last week, and we are glad that we have grown so far. And the topic we are trying to discuss is a very essential topic, and the purpose of this our program, this our discussion, is to give you that time to have an in-depth discussion, in-depth analysis and exposition of the scripture. The problem is why the Christians and true believers relax sitting down and open and believing to be the true believers. While they are relaxing, those false teachers are busy studying the scripture and looking for means they can manipulate the scripture, while the true believers are there failing to study the scripture in order to be able to refute them and to oppose any of their wrong explanation or their course of trying to deceive persons. As we sit down ignorant of the scripture, the devil studies the scripture daily and knows things in the scriptures that we don't know, and at the end of the day, use these things against even those of the elect. And that is what the Apostle Paul is saying. The time is coming that wavering wolf shall arise, deceiving and even what, removing even the elect, because the elect fail to study. So this is a time that we give to studying the scripture and exposing the parts of the scripture itself. So as you are joining us, we encourage that you also bring your scripture and your Bible and join our discussion. And after our discussion, don't just end there. You go back home and do your further research to have a proper understanding of scripture, so that you will be able to confidently, accurately and zealously contend for the faith that was once delivered unto us. And that was the charge of James in James verse 3 down to verse 7. He encouraged the Christians there that they should learn to contend for the faith that was once delivered. But how can we contend for this faith if we really don't understand this faith?
And how can we really understand this faith if we don't, if we really don't understand the propeller and the owner of this faith? And that is the person Jesus Christ. And that has been our stand, that has been our discussion from last week. The topic of this episode from last week is the person of Jesus Christ. And that comes from Jesus' question when he asked the apostles, who the people say I am? And they said, some said you are prophet, some said you are Elijah and different things. But he asked the apostles, to you, who do you say I am? Now, the only way we can really understand the faith that has been given unto us for us to contend and for us to defend is if we understand the person Jesus Christ, who is the owner of this faith, who is the one that stands as the image and the handler of this faith itself. So, which means that your behavior as Christians, how you see Christianity, how you see the faith, how you relate with Jesus Christ depends on your perspective and your understanding of the person Jesus Christ. And so many faith people have failed in this case. So many have become Christian without really knowing who Jesus Christ is to them. And that is why Jesus Christ had to take that specific time to ask the apostle, just to be sure that this my followers and this my apostle really know who I am. And thank God Peter was able to give a good reply. And on that reply, that great works was being accomplished itself. So you on your understanding of Jesus Christ is going to determine how you are. Unfortunately, so many are ignorant or careless of the person Jesus Christ. They just believe in that faith. They accept Jesus Christ. They have faith in Jesus Christ. They are even baptized and they go to church. But you need to ask yourself that important question. Who is Jesus Christ and who is Jesus Christ to me? So in our last week discussion, we discussed on who Jesus Christ is, the person Jesus Christ. We discussed on importance of this discussion, importance of this mercy, this knowledge for us as Christians, why we need to have that understanding of who Jesus Christ is. Also we moved ahead to, we also move ahead to understanding, exposing the Bible verse or Bible book, John 1 verse 1 to 14. And then we understand the concept from the beginning when in John 1 verse 1, I said in the beginning was the Word, and the Word was with God, and the Word was God. We tried to expose that by the Bible passage to verse 14. That was what we did last week in our discussion. And also, we also add an expository on Colossians 1, verse 1, verse 15 to 20. We try to expose that passage on that passage. Apostle Paul was trying to give us the fullness of Christ. And there we were able to understand what the place meant by, what the passage meant by the image of the invisible God. We should know that God, we are able to understand that God is invisible. No one can see God, no human can see God directly in his divine fullness. But that telling us understand that Christ is that visible image. We cannot actually see God in fully. Nevertheless, Christ is that visible image of God, though we cannot see him. So for him to come in the form of man and also to dwell among men, give us an image. And that is what that passage said, is the image of the invisible. And we also try to understand. We also try to understand the concept of the firstborn. When Paul said that he was actually the firstborn, even from the dead itself. So, trying to understand that concept of the firstborn, and we want to understand that the phrase, though the phrase has confused many persons, and it has often been misused by many and by those who are trying to make Christ a created being. But we also understood that in the ancient world, the word firstborn was not primarily about birth order. It was a title of rank and supremacy. So, and when God called Israel his firstborn in Exodus chapter 4, verse 22, we saw that it was not as if Israel was the first nation that was created, or Christ, God literally gave birth to Israel.
He was declaring Israel's position of honor and priority. That was the declaration in that case also. And we also see when Daniel is called God's firstborn. When David was called God's firstborn in Psalms 89 verse 27. Now, it was not as if it was the last born of Jesse's sons, if we could remember. David was the last born itself. So, well, what firstborn actually meant there was a supreme rank, highest in order, first in position. So, Paul, in case of Christ, Paul is saying that Christ holds the position of supremacy over all creation. Not that he was the first thing created. It was already, Paul has already told us in the same passage that Christ is the creator of all things. So it is not possible for us to say Christ is the creator of all things and yet still be calling him a creation. We ask, is the one that created those things. And so if we try to consider him as a firstborn of things that were created, then that's going to be, that means Paul is trying to cause a problem there or misplace of words. But what Paul was trying to say, consider the phrase was trying to make there was Jesus Christ was supreme of all things that was created. And we understand also that from that text we said he's before all things and by him all things consist. Still trying to affirm Christ's supremacy over everything, that Christ is not only the creator of the universe, is the sustaining power that holds it together even right now. That's Paul's affirmation in that place. And we've also go further in that same text in Colossians 1. If you also go further, read down, we also see where Paul said, for that in all things he might have preeminence. This is Paul's conclusion, and it is a total statement, not in most things, not in spiritual things, not in just church. Said in all things, Christ is to have first place. He's supreme over creation, supreme over the church, supreme over times and history, supreme over every spiritual authority and power. So that is what we expose. Now, but today, there's one more passage we must try to spend time in today, in our discussion today as we move forward. And in some way, it is the most moving of all of these passages that try to affirm the personality and expose the personality of Jesus Christ. Paul writes, and that is Paul's writing to the church at Philippi. Paul's writing to the church at Philippi, and in the middle of his practical instruction about unity and humility to the church at Philippi, he set before them the most profound example of selflessness that has ever existed. It is from there that we'll try to still understand, from this passage, we'll try to still understand the personality of Jesus Christ. Now let's go to Philippians chapter 2 from verse 5 to 11. The book of Philippians chapter 2 from verse 5 to verse 11. He said, let this mind be in you, which was also in Christ Jesus, who being in the form of God, thought it not robbery to be equal with God, but made himself of no reputation, and took upon him the form of a servant, and was made in the likeness of men. And being found in fashion as a man, he humbled himself and became obedient unto death, even the death of the cross. Wherefore God also hath highly exalted him, and given him a name which is above every name, that at the name of Jesus every knee should bow, of things in heaven, and things in earth, and things under the earth, and that every tongue should confess that Jesus Christ is Lord, to the glory of God the Father. And that is Philippians chapter 2, verse 5 to 11. This passage is a complete story. This passage is a complete story in itself. It begins in eternity and ends in eternity. And in the middle, it describes what happens when the eternal Son of God came to earth.
Now, in the first part, we want to look at, say, being in the form of God. Paul begins by establishing what Christ possesses before the incarnation. He was in the form of God, meaning he possessed the full nature and character of God, not in appearance only, but in reality. And he also said he thought it not robbery to be equal with God. He did not cling to that equality. He did not treat his divine right as something to hold on to at all costs. He did not say, I will not go if it costs me what I have. Rather, he let go and make himself of no reputation. Now, the Greek word here or used in that place is kenosis. Kenosis, which means emptying. Said he emptied himself. Not of his divine nature, not that he emptied himself of the divine nature, but that he remained fully God, but he set aside the independent exercise of his divine privilege. He tried to set it aside, not that he emptied his nature, making him less divine. No, he still had that nature, but he set aside that divine and that independent exercising of his divine privilege. And then he entered the limitation of human existence voluntarily. That is what he did here. He who fulfilled the universe was wrapped in clothes and placed in a feeding trough. And that is Jesus Christ. He rendered himself of that privilege of independently carrying out his power or showing his divine power, not as if he ripped himself of it. He prevented himself from carrying it out and limited himself to the form of man, partake of everything, born as a man and wrapped as a baby, someone that is supposed to be one controlling the universe itself. And just like that, so he wasn't supposed to sustain all things, but he got hungry. He's the sustainer of the world, but yet trying to come in the form of man. At the time, he was hungry. He's also a man, also, he's the source of life. Christ was the source of life, but limiting himself and denying himself of in a carrying out those of the privileges that comes of being there as a divine being. He, despite he's the source of life, he also at the point in time got tired and needed to rest. And someone that is also a creator of all matters. Allowed that matter to be nailed to wood and lifted up as a spectacle of shame. That is shows the humility of Christ. And he said he became obedient unto death, even the death of the cross. Paul does not say he died. He specified how. Crucifixion was the most shameful and painful form of execution the Roman world had already devised. It was reserved for the worst criminals, for slaves, for enemies of the state. But this eternal Son of God did not die a clean, dignified death. Rather, he died in the most humiliating way his world could produce. And he died, and he did it willingly. He had the power. We know the aim that was saying, he said he could have called 10,000 angels, but he decided to die alone, not because he's powerless or he's stripped of those power, but he's one that tried to withhold himself just because of the purpose of for our sins itself, and because for the people who were, and even died just for the people who were considered to be his enemies. And Romans 5 verse 10, it said, for if when we were enemies, we were reconciled to God by the death of his Son. And that was all Jesus Christ came to say, do, according to that passage in Philippians chapter 2. Then also there was, see, wherefore God also had highly exalted him. And then the story turns, because the humiliation was not the end. God exalted Jesus Christ, lifted him to the highest position, gave him a name above every name. Now, not because he ended through humility, and that is one thing we need to understand. It's not as if he was given to you, not as if he ended through humility. Jesus Christ already possessed it internally,
But that case of exhortation is more like a vindication. It's a public declaration that everything Jesus Christ claimed about himself was true. That's what that place actually means. It's not as if someone already, it was after a death was given to him. No, it was a vindication and to affirm of all the claims that he made while he was on earth itself. Now, also, we read further in that our text, it says that every knee should bow and every tongue confess that Jesus Christ is Lord. This is where history, the history then ends. Not with a political statement, but with a philosophical consensus. It said every knee in heaven, on earth, and under the earth, every tongue of every person who has ever lived, regardless of what they believe or said in this life, everyone will confess that Jesus Christ is Lord. Some will do it in worship, some will do it in the day of judgment, but every knee will know and will bow. And this is not just a hope or a goal. It is the declare end of history and the end of the world, what will happen at last, written unto the plan of God even before the world began. And that was what that passage was more about. So now let's look at the humanity of Christ. This is a very important aspect. The humanity of Christ. The humanity of the person of Christ. Everything we have covered so far has focused on the divinity of Jesus Christ. And rightly so, because the church has always found that divinity, or find out that divinity is the most commonly attacked aspect of Jesus' person. Jesus Christ being divine is what have been mostly attacked by non-believers and theists. But we must also spend some time on looking on Jesus' humanity that also help us to really understand his divinity. Now, because the humanity of Christ is not a footnote, it is something that he lived. It is not a temporary state. It is something that he passed through. And it is essential both to who he is and to what he came to accomplish and accomplished. Now, the writer of Hebrews says in Hebrews 2 verse 17, he said, "Wherefore in all things it behoved him to be made like unto his brethren, that he might be a merciful and faithful high priest in things pertaining to God, to make reconciliation for the sins of the people." Now, Jesus had to be like us too in every way, not similar to us, not close to us, but like us in all things. And why is that? Why do you need to be that? You need to be like us in all ways, and that to be our representative. For him to represent us, he has to be part of us. He has to belong to us. He cannot bring an American to come and be a representative of a Nigerian. The person has to be a Nigerian to represent Nigerians. And that is how it works. So he had to be fully human in that form to be a representative of humans before God. So for Christ to stand in our place, to represent humanity before God, he had to be genuinely human. And it is difficult for you to even see an half-caste who is going to be representative of Nigerian, one who is not fully a Nigerian. A full ambassador representative of a country had to be fully an indigene of that country, even from birth. So for Christ to really represent us, and represent humanity before God, then he had to be genuinely human. Now, a representative who is not one of the people he represents cannot speak for them wherever it is, either any other place itself. Just like even a governor, when you are trying to elect a governor of a state or a head of a state, the person has to be a person from that state. And from this aspect of our country, we use states and country or local government or chairman. Everybody to be elected in a given position in a locality is always it is always stated that a person must be an indigene from that place itself. So that, of course, a person who is not from such a place cannot represent those in that place and cannot speak for them.
And this is why Paul calls Christ the last Adam in 1 Corinthians 15 verse 45. 1 Corinthians 15 verse 45. Now he said the first Adam stood as the representative of the human race and fell. Then the last Adam stood as the representative of the human race and obeyed perfectly. What Adam lost, Christ himself restored. So, and that is why Jesus Christ had to be fully human, because he's coming to represent us. And for him to represent humans or humanity before God, then definitely he himself have to come as a human, not just part of a human, but have to be full indigene, complete indigene, not just partial indigene itself. So, and that is why Jesus Christ himself made himself to come as a human and fully human. Jesus Christ also himself came to be like every man and came in the form of human, so as to be a genuine sacrifice. To be a genuine sacrifice. The sacrifice that dealt with sin had to come from within humanity. Now remember, at the time the Old Testament, God was using animal to, but it was not. It was impossible for the blood of animals on the blue to completely wash away the sin of man. So the thing that can actually did was one who is there. Now God could not simply overlook sin. That would be a denial of his own justice. Now the debt had to be paid from within the race that owned it. Now these people committed a crime. Now the crime had to be paid by those who are offender of it. So you cannot punish another person for a crime that he did not commit, for a crime that he did not do, or punish a different individuals for what they have not done wrong itself. So for it to be a genuine punishment or payment, it has to come from people who are indebted to it. And that's why Christ had to be born to be among these people, and then being able to pay the price, so that the price can be a genuine price and be a justified one. And that is why even from the beginning, the case of animal sacrifice was not able to perfectly complete it, because these animals, apart from the fact that they are lower being, they are animals, they are not human. Nevertheless, if you want to be justified, these animals are innocent, they have not done anything wrong. Just trying to use them to cover up, and it could not be perfected. So the payment have to come from those who are indebted to it, and that is why Christ have to come in the form of humanity fully, so that he can fully pay that price and to be justified. So as we said, the debt had to be paid from within the race that owed it. And that is why, or this is why, God did not send an angel to die. Angels are not human. An angel's death could not pay a human debt. Only a human death could pay a human debt. And therefore, Christ needs to be human in order to pay that debt. And that they need someone who is pure, who is sincere of heart to do that itself. And only a sinless human death could do it with any value beyond the individual. So the only person who could pay the debt is one who is pure. For God to accept it is how it comes from sincerity. No, God, Christ actually, God is an holy God. So the only way that I can accept self-sacrifice and a sacrifice is if that sacrifice is holy. And remember, that is why when Paul said Romans 12 verse 1, say, present your body as an only sacrifice, acceptable sacrifice, only and acceptable. Say, present your body as a living sacrifice. Romans 12 verse 1. Say, I beseech you, therefore, brethren, that you present your body as a living sacrifice, only and acceptable. So the sacrifice that we have to give to God have to be holy. And now, God had looked down to man. There's no one holy. No one was righteous. No one was pure and blemish. But these people need to pay for their debts. But one that needs to pay that debt for it to be acceptable has to be one who is holy. And one also who is from them. And that is why Christ, who is an holy being,
had to come down to live among these people. Since he is holy and he has lived among them, the debt can be easily paid. So, and that is why he had to come down to humanity. Another reason why he had to come down to be a man, to be a full man, is so that his humanity should be real and not just a performance. He had to come and dwell among men so that his humanity will be seen as something real and not just as if he came to perform it itself. Jesus, when he came down, at least he genuinely got tired. In John 4, verse 6, I'm reading some of these passages. In John chapter 4, verse 6. See, now Jacob's well was there. Jesus, therefore, being wearied from his journey, sat down by the way. It was about the sixth hour. That place showed that Jesus Christ was genuinely tired. He's a divine being, but because he lived in the man flesh, in the flesh, he also partook and shared the limitations of man and of humanity. So it's not just a performance. And that is why he had to fully live among men and come to live among men.

0: to act it or perform just to fulfill all righteousness. And this is something very, very remarkable. Also, Jesus Christ did not glide through human life untouched by his difficulties. He felt what we feel. He faced what we faced. He knows what it is to be tired and pressed and grieved. He knows what is it. He knows what it feels to be rejected, to be overlooked, to not to be accepted. He never sinned through any of those situations. And this means he's not only qualified to be our Savior, he's also qualified to be a sympathetic high priest, the one to whom we bring our struggles, knowing he understands them from the inside because he has passed through it. So he understands it. So we will not say that maybe he's a being. We will not, with our human understanding, say that he's a divine being. Then God will not understand what you're passing through. God will really understand what you're passing through because him as a God has come to dwell among men and have passed through those things. So he definitely understands itself. He does not have, at the time, he does not have where to lay his head. And good enough, he did not come as a as an earthly king, as someone who is wealthy of a rich background. He came down to be like a poor and a lonely person. He was able to feel the deepest feeling that humanity felt itself. And Hebrews 4 verse 15 says, for we have not an high priest which cannot be touched with the feeling of our infirmity. He knows it. He already feel it before. So it can be touched by it because he can understand it also. Now, Jesus' humanity also continues. One more truth that is rarely emphasized. Christ's humanity did not end at the resurrection. He rose bodily, physically, in the same body that was crucified. The scars were still present in John 20 verse 27. Remember, even time of Thomas. He ascended bodily, Acts 1 verse 9. So even we can say he did not leave that physical body behind and ascend as a divine being or in a spirit form. The same body that he used while on this earth, he went back with it. And he said he will return again bodily in Acts 1 verse 11. The man Christ Jesus is right now in this moment at the right hand of the Father in heaven, fully human and fully divine, interceding for his people. This is something that people try to overlook. See, when he came, you know, as if that means we can rightly say that up there above, he still has the physical body. It's still fully human and fully divine. Because the body that he lived in while on this earth, he did not just leave it behind. He would have, when he died, he should have resurrected and left the body and then went back to heaven. Or when it was time for him to ascend, his spirit would have gone and then the body remained down. But that body that was being buried, he resurrected with that body. The scars were still there and everything was still being felt. And he ascended with that same body itself. Now, next, I want to consider something, one other aspect for today before we conclude. Christ's own testimony about himself. We have seen Christ, we have considered Christ, the humanity of Christ. We consider the divinity of Christ itself. Though some things have been limited. But now I want to look at what did Christ actually say about himself. What is his own testimony about himself? As we say, we have heard about what the apostles said about Christ. So it is so very important that we hear what Christ said about himself, because the testimony of Jesus about his own identity is the most direct evidence we have, and it is comprehensive and well understood. Now, Jesus Christ claimed equality with the Father. Jesus Christ at first, in his own, the first thing we want to understand that Jesus Christ claimed equality with the Father. In John chapter 5, after healing a man on the Sabbath, the religious leader confronted Jesus. And considering his response in John 5 verse 17,
1: Let's read that place.

John chapter 5, the book of John chapter 5, verse 17. It says, "But Jesus answered them, 'My Father has been working until now, and I have been working.'" John recorded that the leader immediately understood what he was claiming. And then that is why in verse 18, this was just a very simple statement. Jesus Christ made a very simple statement. See, but Jesus answered them in verse 17, that John 5 verse 17. See, "My Father has been working until now, and I have been working." But the Pharisees really understood him. They really understood what he was trying to say and his claim. And then in verse 18, say, "Therefore the Jews sought all the more to kill him, because he not only broke the Sabbath, but also said that God was his Father, making himself equal with God." So he claimed equality. The concept of Father that he used there was the concept of equality itself. Now, they were not confused about what he was saying. They wanted to kill him for saying such thing because they really understood the aspect. And Jesus Christ was confident enough to say it. Jesus Christ himself claimed to be equal with the Father and gave a testimony about it. Jesus Christ also claimed to exist before Abraham. Again, if we go to John 8 verse 58, we'll see that passage. Now in that John chapter 8, Jesus is in a debate with the Jewish leaders about his identity. He tells them that Abraham rejoiced to see his days, that Abraham, who lived 2,000 years earlier, had seen Christ. They are incredulous. They say, "They are not yet 50 years old and has not seen Abraham." They are like, you've not even reached 50 years, and then you are saying you have seen Abraham. So Jesus then answered them, and Jesus answered with the most direct claim to eternal divine existence in the gospel. "See, very, verily, I say unto you, before Abraham was, I was." That John 8 verse 58. He said, "I am." These two words are not accidental. "I am." They are the exact word God used to identify himself to Moses at the burning bush in Exodus 3 verse 14. Said, "I am that I am." And Jesus is not saying, "I existed before Abraham." He's saying that, "I am the I am, the eternal self-existing God." And I say, before Abraham, him was existing. He has existed and is self-existing by himself. Now the reaction of the crowd tells us they also understood him again, exactly what he meant. And that is why in John 8 verse 15, they said, then they took up stones to cast at him. John 8 verse 15, because they still understood. Just like the first statement he made of calling God his Father, which you are going to still explain, they understood. And this same statement, now this statement is making again, they still understood immediately. They were not confused about it. Right, and rather they consider it as blasphemy because they did not believe him. Jesus, another testimony about Jesus Christ is he accepted worship. Though Jesus Christ did not directly say they should worship him, he told anybody why living as a man to worship him. Even when they tried, he still was not able to do because of humility. But he accepted the worship. Now, on the night of the resurrection, the disciples were gathered and Thomas was not with them. When they told Thomas they had seen the risen Lord, he refused to believe without seeing for himself. But 8 days later, Jesus came again and spoke directly to Thomas. Thomas fell and said, "My Lord and my God." That is John 20 verse 28. Jesus did not correct him. He did not say, "Thomas, be careful, I am not God." He accepted the worship. He affirmed the confession and he said, "Thomas," that is John 20 verse 29, in case you want to read it, John 20 verse 29. He said, "Thomas, because thou hast seen me, thou hast believed. Blessed are they that have not seen and yet have believed." When the angel of God are worshipped in scripture, they immediately refused. Revelation 22 verse 9.
say, I am a fellow servant. Revelation 22, verse 9. But Jesus accepted Thomas' worship on as his right and did not refute him. Jesus also claimed all authority. Jesus claimed all authority. Now, if we go to Matthew 28, verse 18. Now, at the beginning of that Matthew's gospel, the risen Christ makes a statement of absolute authority that has no parallel in human history. In Matthew 28, verse 18, Jesus said, "All power is given unto me in heaven and in earth." Not some power, not power over spiritual things, all powers in heaven and on earth. And this is not the claim of a prophet or a great teacher. This is the claim of the Lord of the universe. That was Jesus' testimony about himself and how he considered it, what he said about himself. And before we conclude for today, I want to understand two terms that is mostly used. They are Jesus Christ used also to claim, to affirm himself, or to Jesus' testimony, two words or phrases that Jesus Christ used to testify about himself. And that is the case of the Son of God and the Son of Man. At the time Jesus Christ was considered as the Son of Man, at the time also considered the Son of God. And this has always caused confusion and among some critics that said, okay, if God, Jesus Christ said he's God, and being God, but Jesus Christ called himself to be Son of God, how can he be God at the same time calling himself the Son of God? And how was Jesus Christ considered himself the Son of God at the same time he's still considered the Son of Man? And this has been a problem, but it is good as we as Christians to understand some of all these biblical concepts and phrases in the scripture in case we are being confronted with it. Remember, we are here to contend for the faith, and contending for the faith requires a good understanding of that faith that we are about to contend for, because you cannot contend for the faith that you don't fully understand or you have not really studied. If not, you will be left to mockery, and you'll be left shattered and defeated at the end of the day. So that is why some of all these principles and this our teaching today is very essential, especially when it comes to the person of Christ. But as we move further, I want to see how it's applicable to us and how our knowledge of the person of Christ can also help us to contend for the faith. But quickly, I want to discuss on this case of Son of God and Son of Man. Now, Son of God describes who Christ has always been, eternally, in his very nature. In Hebrew thought, son of means doing the nature, or be sharing the nature of. Son of, in Hebrew thought, and Hebrews understanding, actually means sharing the nature of. James and John are called son of thunder. That is in Mark 13, verse 17. And not because thunder gave birth to them, but because their nature was forceful like thunder. That is why they were called Son of Thunder. So when Jesus called himself the Son of God, John tells us the Jewish understood exactly what he meant. They sought the more to kill him in John 5 verse 18 that we read. See, they sought the more to kill him because he said also that God was his Father, making himself equal with God. That equality was the case. Not that he called the Jew will have, if the Jews were children of God, they know they were children of God. That was it. But now the way Jesus Christ puts it as calling God a Father, if it's a simple expression, the Jews should not have problem with it. But they really understand that for Jesus Christ to call God a Father, what it means that he's saying is equal with the Father, and that's why they were having issue with him. Not the literal sense understanding. So they really understood it, and we also should understand it in that same perspective. Also, this sonship didn't start at Bethlehem. Jesus says he had glory with the Father. He had glory with the Father before the world was. That in John 17 verse 5 itself. So when we see the word son of, it means sharing the nature of. The sharing the nature of. Like African perspective, there are some my place from where I am from, when there are some attitude and characteristics I'll display in front of my people,
My uncle might just say, you are really the son of your father. That's what he will say. You are really the son of your father. Literally, he's not saying that he's not trying to explain the fact that my father gave birth to me, or I'm a literal son of my father. He's trying, because of the words I have displayed, he's trying to say that I am having the nature of my father. I am having the attributes of my father. So it's a popular phrase that is even found among we in Nigeria, in my place specifically. When you perform or when you act in such a way, you will hear statements from our relatives or even from our father himself. My father sometimes will do some things I'll do to show his pride, to show his confidence in me, and to express his happiness. Say, you are the son of your father. What it definitely means there that I am portraying the nature. I am sharing that same nature, that quality, that attribute that he has. It is already found in me. And therefore, when people see it, they say, you are the son of your father. That the same case, Jesus Christ was calling himself the son of God, who is the father. So the son of his father. And son of, we said, is sharing the nature of. The same thing that case of James and John that was being seen as son of thunder. That son of there means about the nature of thunder. That was something that was found in them. And the Jews understood it. So when Jesus Christ called himself the son of God, it's not a literal expression. It's a figurative tense which the Jews understand. And from African background, it is easier to understand. Also now, the case of son of man. Jesus' own favorite title for himself is usually assumed to simply mean I am human, that is son of man. It does not include that, but he is actually quoting a specific title from Daniel 7:13-14, where he said, one like the son of man coming on the cloud of heaven. Now, something only God does elsewhere in scripture, that in Psalms 104 verse 3. Now, let's read that please, Daniel chapter 7 verse 13 to 14. Daniel chapter 7 verse 13 to 14 says, I was watching in the night vision, and behold, one like the son of man coming with the clouds of heaven. He came to the ancient of days, and they brought him before me. Now this thing is something that only the divine being can, something that only God does elsewhere to come down. Let's go to Psalms 104 verse 3. He lays the beams of his upper chamber in the waters, who made the clouds his chariots, who walks on the wings of the wind. Now, and this now is given an everlasting kingdom and the worship of every nation. Now, when the highest priest demanded to know if Jesus was the Christ, the Son of God, Jesus answered by quoting this very title, and the high priest tore his robe, calling it blasphemy. Now, when the high priest also demanded for to hear from Jesus Christ, that is Matthew chapter 26, verse 64 to 65. Matthew 26:64-65, it says, Jesus said to him, it is as you say. Nevertheless, I say to you, hereafter you will see the Son of Man sitting at the right hand of power and coming on the clouds of heaven. A prophecy that was made by Daniel. Then verse 65, it said, then the high priest tore his clothes, saying, he has spoken blasphemy. What further need do we have of witness? Look how you have heard his blasphemy. So the high priest understood Jesus was making a divine claim, not a humble one. So both titles, rightly understood, actually carries both nature. Now, how both are true of one person at once is what many theologians call the hypostatic union. One person, two complete nature, is fully God. He fully have the nature of God.
Son of God, and fully the nature of man, united without mixture, without division, without either diminishing the other, not 50-50, not switching back and forth, 100% God and 100% man, permanently in one eye. Paul compresses this into a single sentence in Romans 1 verse 3 to 4, which you can read. Romans 1 verse 3 to 4. Say, Christ was made of the seed of David according to the flesh and declared to be the Son of God with power by the resurrection. Son of God. Remember we say Son of God have to do with the nature and characteristics of God and sharing the equality of God. Same Son, both nature, named in successive phrase. And the clearest text, clearest verse is Acts 20 verse 28, where Paul says God purchased the is where Paul in Acts 20 verse 28, that's a very clear example or clearer explanation, where Paul says God purchased this church with his own blood. Now, if God is a divine being and his divine nature, then God in his divine nature has no blood. But that place said God, Paul said God purchased the church with his blood. Now, but because the same person who is God also has also had a real human nature, his blood can rightly be called God's blood. And there is only one E, and that is Jesus Christ itself. So that is a brief explanation of Jesus' affirmation of He, Son of God and Son of Man. And I hope that with this explanation, you can help us do further research and better understand the divinity of Christ and the humanity of Christ. And as we come next time to continue on this our episode, where we will understand more of our knowledge of how our knowledge of the person of Jesus Christ can properly help us as Christians and help us to perfectly understand and contend for the faith. I see all just to go further and do our own research and do our own study. And I pray that God will help us and guide us and see us through as we endeavor to have knowledge of His ways in Jesus' name. Amen. I am still Evangelist Chukwe Buka Samuel from Okada Town, Edo State. And I am glad to always have this discussion with you. And I believe that you always follow with your scripture. If you are joining us for the first time, we also pray that we always plead to always have your participation and your attentiveness in this our program. And we pray that God will help us. But until next week, when we come here again to continue in this episode, the person of Jesus Christ, I want us to keep on remaining in faith, keep on studying the scripture, and keep on working as we contend for the faith. Until then, remain blessed. Thank you.

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You're listening to the Brotherhood Brief exclusively on Ignite Radio. I'm your host, Paul Cockrell. Topping our news headlines, a long court dispute over the former Central Church of Christ property in downtown Nashville has finally been settled. The Christian Chronicle reporting breaking news. The judge ruled that the Nashville Church of Christ violated the original deed, which required the property to be used for the benefit of the Church of Christ. Ownership now reverts to the estate of A.M. Burton, the church's founder. The $11 million property will be sold under court supervision. 80% of the proceeds will go to the Burton estate, managed by Burton's descendants that include famous Christian singer Amy Grant and Andy Burton, while 20% will go to the Nashville congregation. The building had fallen into disuse and unpaid taxes, and it piled up more than $500,000. Both sides will share the cost, with the estate's share capped at $50,000. Amy Grant said the family wanted to protect A.M. Burton's legacy. They've since launched the A.M. Burton Matthew 25 Fund to carry on his spirit of generosity and community service. Severe flooding being reported across Manila and surrounding provinces in the Philippines following days of heavy rain. Streets and homes in several areas are underwater and cleanup efforts are underway. Early word from local Christians there indicate that some members of the Lord's Church have been affected, though details are still coming in. Power outages, road closures, and rising waters have made communication difficult in several communities. Church members throughout the region are said to be checking on one another and assisting those who have been displaced. As more information becomes available about the extent of the damage and specific needs, we'll keep you updated. Meantime, there has been another earthquake in Mindanao, 7.4. 12 miles east of Santiago, Philippines. More details on that in the hours ahead. Finally, churches across the country are still feeling the effects of the pandemic years, and it's showing up in both attendance and leadership. Studies indicate in-person worship service attendance remains about 8% lower than before COVID. While some congregations have recovered through online participations, others continue to struggle, especially smaller churches. At the same time, the average age of church leaders continues to rise, and many congregations report difficulty finding preachers who are willing to serve in smaller or rural areas. Interestingly, recent studies suggest that Gen Z believers, those in their teens and 20s, now attend services more often on average than baby boomers. These numbers remind us that the work of the church continues to depend on every generation doing its part to strengthen, support, and prepare for the next generation. With the Brotherhood Brief, I'm Paul Cockrell reporting.

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1: Igniters, a pleasant good morning, good afternoon, and good evening to you all, and welcome to The Refinery with your host, Wayne Collins, the full-time minister and evangelist of the Kamaka Church of Christ here in Linden, Guyana, South America. It is so good to be with you, Igniters. So good to be able to continue to read and to study God's Word. I hope that you are doing well, Igniters. I hope that you're enjoying good health and strength and God's blessings in your life. Well, the rain is kind of easing up now. We're kind of getting over the rainy season. And so we're getting a lot of sun now, but some rain in and out still. But, all is well. Other than that, Igniters, we've had a 1 week of marriage enrichment series with our dear brother Naraya Bleach from the Cayman Islands, Grand Cayman Islands, Cayman. And we had counseled four couples who are planning to get married very soon here at Kamaka. We've had four nights of good teachings on marriage and the family. And we have had Igniters, two baptisms. To God be the glory. I want us to have a prayer, Igniters, before we study God's Word. Let's pray. Almighty God and Heavenly Father, we give you praise, we give you honor, we give you glory, we give you thanks. Thank you for this opportunity to be able to read and study your Word once again. Bless us, Lord, as we do so with open hearts and minds, and help us to learn. And what we learn from your Word, help us to apply it to our lives, dear God. Continue to bless Ignite Radio, Brother Kirk, and all those who keep this radio program going together. We ask that you will bless all the speakers, and we ask that your word will continue to be spread throughout the length and breadth of this entire world, dear God. We pray that more souls will be able to be added unto you and to your kingdom, O Lord. We thank you for the two souls that were added to your kingdom here at Kamaka recently, and we ask you to bless them, Lord, and we pray that they will be strengthened in the faith and be encouraged to hold on to you to the end, dear God. We thank you for your son, Jesus, and we thank you for his love and his sacrificial death. We turn this over to you now. We ask you these mercies and blessings. In Jesus' blessed name we pray. Amen. So, Igniters, I want us to look at this topic today. And we haven't gotten a chance yet to start a series. We will definitely be looking at that as from next Saturday, Lord's willing. But I want us to look at the five prongs and their biblical usage. The five prongs and their biblical usage. So, scripture refers to five different prongs, just in case you did not know that, Igniters. Five different prongs, which may or may not be literal, but clearly represent ruling positions in God's kingdom. And so here they are. Number one, 1 Corinthians chapter 9, verse 25. 1 Corinthians chapter 9. verse number 25. Paul is writing to the church at Corinth, and he says here in 1 Corinthians chapter 9, verse number 25, "And everyone who competes for the prize is temperate in all things. Now they do it to obtain a perishable crown, but we for an imperishable crown." So the first crown the Bible refers to here, that I want to share with you, is the imperishable or incorruptible crown. The imperishable or incorruptible crown. So here in the text, Paul is writing to the Christians and explaining to them that we are all in a race. And he uses a physical race, like a marathon race, to illustrate to us what it is like in this spiritual race. And so, just as those who run in a physical race all run, we as God's children, we are all involved in this spiritual race, this Christian race. The Christian life is a race to meet the end. We're all involved. We're all running this Christian race. And those who run in a physical race, Paul, through God's inspiration, explains that only one gets the prize. Well, in this race here, this spiritual race, everyone who runs the race faithfully to the end, everyone who endures this race to the end, will be given a crown. And we have to, as those who run in a physical race, we have to take care of our bodies. We have to be careful how we are living this Christian life. Because if we are not careful, we can end up being discouraged, and we can end up coming out from this spiritual race. That's why in verse 27, Paul says, "I honor my body and bring it into subjection, lest by any means that I have preached to others, I myself might be a castaway." And the Bible encourages us so much, brethren and friends, so much, Igniters. The Bible encourages us so much on holy, righteous living, on godly living. So if we want to receive this crown, then we have to, Igniters, we have to be able to live the life that God has called us to live, and to live it faithfully. And then the thing with the physical and the spiritual race is that those who run and receive a prize at the ending of the race, they receive a prize or a crown that is perishable. It is corruptible, which means it will not last forever, Igniters. It will not last forever. We who are running in this spiritual race, all of us who endure to the end, will receive a crown, and that crown will be imperishable or incorruptible, according to 1 Corinthians chapter 9 and verse 25, which means, Igniters, that the crown we will receive for remaining faithful and enduring this Christian race to the end is a crown that will not perish or fade away. It will not rot. It will last forever. And that crown is eternal life, Igniters. Don't you want to have eternal life? I want to have eternal life, Igniters. In fact, God wants us to know that we have eternal life. 1 John chapter 5, verse 13. God wants everyone to have eternal life. He's not willing that any should perish, but that all should come to repentance. 1 Peter chapter 3, verse number 9. Sadly, there are so many who have already perished in their sins, and there are going to be a whole lot more who will perish in their sins. We have to make it our duty, Igniters, to save as much as we could save before the Lord returns. Even if we may not be able to save all. That's why it's important we keep reading and studying God's Word and we keep sharing God's Word. It's very important, Igniters. I hope that it is your desire to have eternal life. And if it is your desire to have eternal life, Igniters, and you're a Christian in the Lord's church, then I encourage you to remain faithful, to run the Christian race to the end faithfully. Endure hardship. Endure all the challenges. Endure all the problems. Endure all the dilemmas you will face in your Christian race, in your Christian life. And hold on to God's unchanging hand to the end. And you will be able to receive eternal life. If you are not a Christian in the Lord's church, I encourage you to do what it takes to become a Christian. And join the race and live faithfully to the end. The Christian race, run to the end, the Christian race, that you also may be able to receive the crown of righteousness. What do you need to do? You need to hear the word of God. You need to believe the word of God. You need to believe in Jesus. You need to believe in God. You need to confess your sins. You need to repent, that is, you need to confess. And you need to be baptized for the remission or forgiveness of your sins. The Lord will add you to His church, His body, and He expects you to be faithful to Him. You want to do so? You have not done that. You want some more help? Let me know. Let Brother Cork know. Let anyone on Ignite Radio know, and we will certainly be glad to help you. So the first crown that the Bible talks about is the imperishable, incorruptible crown. 1 Corinthians 9 and verse number 25. And so this crown is awarded for self-discipline. That's the usage of this crown. It is awarded for self-discipline. And again, Paul in verse 27 of 1 Corinthians chapter 9 says, "But I discipline my body and bring it into subjection, lest when I have preached it to others, I myself should become disqualified." So it is awarded for self-discipline, for faithfulness. It is awarded, Igniters, to us for mastering the sin nature. We all have that sin nature, that sinful nature. And once we can master that nature, Once we can control that sin nature and live a faithful Christian life to the end, then that crown will be awarded to us for self-discipline. It's awarded to us for running the Christian race with dedication, igniters. Dedication and commitment to the Lord and His work. The imperishable, incorruptible crown. Number two, the Bible talks about the crown of rejoicing, the soul winner's crown. The crown of rejoicing, the soul winner's crown. 1 Thessalonians 2:19. Let's see what it says. 1 Thessalonians chapter 2, verse number 19. The Bible says here, "For what is our hope, our joy, our crown of rejoicing? Is it not even you in the presence of our Lord Jesus Christ at His coming?" Paul asks the question, "For what is our hope, our joy, our crown of rejoicing? Is it not even you in the presence of our Lord Jesus Christ at His coming?" What is the crown of rejoicing? What is our crown of rejoicing? So Paul mentions here about our crown of rejoicing igniters. In 1 Thessalonians chapter 2 verse 19. Even in the book of Philippians chapter 4 verse 1. Philippians chapter 4 and verse number 1. Paul says, "Therefore, my beloved and longed for brethren, my joy and crown, so stand fast in the Lord, beloved." The crown of rejoicing, or the soul winner's crown, igniters, is awarded to those who share their faith and lead others to Christ. Those who share their faith and lead others to Christ. So, are you igniters? Are you doing this? Are you sharing your faith? Igniters, are you helping others to know the Word of God? Are you helping others to come to Christ? Are you? God has given us this responsibility. God has given us the responsibility of winning souls. Matthew chapter 28, verse 18 to 20. "Go into all the world and preach the gospel of Jesus Christ. He that believes and is baptized shall be saved." We ought to be baptizing people in the name of the Father and of the Son and of the Holy Spirit, teaching them, igniters, to obey or observe all things the Lord has commanded us. And the Lord promised that He will be with us. In the book of 2 Corinthians chapter 5, Paul tells us that we have the ministry of reconciliation. The church has the ministry of reconciliation. We have the thing, brethren and friends, that will save the souls of men from a down-bound train and place them on the up-bound train. Are we using it, Igniters? Are we using the gospel of Jesus Christ? Are we taking up our responsibility to make sure that we teach others about Jesus Christ, that we share the gospel of Jesus Christ with those who are lost and dying in their sins? This is the mission of Jesus. Jesus says, I did not come to be served, but to serve and to give my life a ransom for many. He came to seek and to save that which was lost. And we are his disciples. He has saved us so that we can save others, Igniters. Are we taking up our responsibility of sharing the gospel of Jesus Christ? Because the crown of rejoicing, the soul winner's crown, will be awarded to those who share their faith and lead others to Christ, Igniters. Number three, the crown of righteousness. The crown of righteousness. The Bible speaks of the crown of righteousness in 2 Timothy chapter 4 and verse number 8. 2 Timothy chapter 4 verse 8. Paul says, finally, there is laid up for me the crown of righteousness, which the Lord, the righteous judge, will give to me on that day, and not to me only, but also to all who have loved his appearing. Here Paul talks about a crown of righteousness, which the Lord, who is the righteous judge, will give to him on that day, which is the day of judgment. I'm so looking forward to this crown, Igniters. The crown of righteousness. The crown of righteousness. This crown is a crown that is awarded to believers who eagerly look forward to and love the return of the Lord Jesus Christ. Again, this crown can be just like the first crown. The crown of eternal life. But in order to receive this crown, Igniters, understand that you have to be eagerly looking forward to the return of Jesus Christ. You have to love his appearing. Because in the last part of the verse, 2 Timothy 4 and verse 8, Paul says, and not to me only, but also to all who have loved his appearing. So are you looking forward to his return, Igniters? Some Christians are just living and they're not looking forward to anything whatsoever. Are you keeping in mind, Igniters, that this world is not your home, and someday the Lord is going to return to take us home with us? Our minds should be focused on this. We should never forget this, Igniters. We should always be thinking about the return of Jesus Christ. In fact, this is how we know that we love the appearing of our Lord Jesus Christ, because we are looking forward to it. We're thinking about it. It's always in our minds. And we are not losing focus on His return. The crown of righteousness awarded to believers who eagerly look for, who eagerly look forward, that is, to His return. Those who love the return of our Lord and Savior Jesus Christ. So we have the first crown, the imperishable or incorruptible crown, 1 Corinthians 9:25. We have the second crown, a crown, the crown of rejoicing or soul winner's crown, 1 Thessalonians 2:19, Philippians 4:1. And we have the crown of righteousness, 2 Timothy 4 and verse number 8. Number 4, the crown of life. The crown of life. The book of James, chapter 1, verse number 12. James, chapter 1, and verse number 12. Blessed is the man who endures temptation, for when he has been approved, he will receive the crown of life, which the Lord has promised to those who love Him. Even Revelation chapter 2 and verse number 10. Revelation chapter 2 and verse number 10. We are familiar with this verse. Do not fear any of those things which you are about to suffer. Indeed, the devil is about to throw some of you into prison, that you may be tested. And you will have tribulation 10 days. Be faithful until death, and I will give you the crown of life. The Bible talks about the crown of life. And this crown, igniters, is awarded to those who endure severe trials, those who endure temptation and persecution, potentially even martyrdom. We have not resisted unto bloodshed. We have not been through anything like having to give up our lives for Christ. But I pray, igniters, that if that time comes, we will be able to give our lives to Thee, as the song says. This crown is as the first crown and the third crown. The imperishable crown, the incorruptible crown, the crown of righteousness. This is the crown of life. It's awarded, igniters, to those who endure severe persecutions or trials, temptations. So this teaches us, igniters, that even as we go through persecution here on this earth, we have to be faithful in order to receive this crown. And Paul tells us in 2 Timothy chapter 3, verse number 12, yes, all who desire to live godly in Christ Jesus will suffer persecution, and it comes in all forms. When it comes, we have to endure to the end. In order to endure to the end, we have to prepare ourselves for it. Because many of us as Christians, we live as though we are not going to go through anything. We live without expecting persecution. So when persecution comes to us, it catches us unexpectedly. And we fall from grace. We give in. Prepare for it, igniters. It's going to come. If you haven't suffered persecution yet, prepare. It's we, igniters. Endure temptation. Don't give in to temptation. Igniters. Endure the trials of life. Don't give in to the trials of your life. Understand that this trial and this suffering, this persecution is experienced by your brotherhood throughout the world, according to Peter's word. Hold on to God's unchanging hand to the end, igniters, so that you can receive the crown of life. And then number 5, the Bible talks about the crown of glory. The crown of glory. 1 Peter 5 and verse 4. 1 Peter chapter 5 and verse number 4. Peter is writing to the Christians. And Peter says in 1 Peter chapter 5 verse 4, "And when the chief shepherd appears, that is Jesus, you will receive the crown of glory that does not fade away." The crown of glory, igniters. You will receive the crown of glory that does not fade away. When the chief shepherd appears, when Jesus appears on the day of judgment to judge this world, you will receive it, the crown of glory. This crown, igniters, is like the first crown, the imperishable or incorruptible crown. It is like the third crown, the crown of righteousness, and the fourth crown, the crown of life. It could also be like the crown

different rungs that represent the same thing. But the Bible talks of five prongs igniters and their usage. And so the last prong here is the prong of glory in 1 Peter chapter 5 and verse 4. And this prong is awarded to those who faithfully care for God's people. In the context, we can see it's awarded to elders or pastors and leaders who faithfully shepherd and care for God's people. Because if you look at verse number 1, 1 Peter 5:1, it says, "The elders who are among you, I exhort, I who am a fellow elder and a witness of the sufferings of Christ, and also a partaker of the glory that will be revealed, shepherd the flock of God, which is among you, serving as overseers, not by compulsion, but willingly, not for dishonest gain, but eagerly, not as being lords over those entrusted to you, but being examples to the flock." And the verse we are looking at is, "And when the chief shepherd appears, you will receive the crown of glory that does not fade away." So this crown, the crown of glory, is awarded to elders, we can say, to pastors and leaders who faithfully shepherd and care for God's people. Are we doing this? Pastors, elders, are we doing this, leaders? Are we caring for God's people? We should be igniters. We should be. These are the five prongs and their biblical usage. I wanted to share with you today, igniters. Number one, the imperishable or incorruptible crown. 1 Corinthians 9, verse 25. The crown of rejoicing or soul winner's crown. 1 Thessalonians 2:19, Philippians 4:1. The crown of righteousness. 2 Timothy 4:8. The crown of life, James 1:12 and Revelation 2:10, and the crown of glory, 1 Peter chapter 5 and verse number 4. I hope you have been encouraged, igniters. God bless you. Have a wonderful Lord's Day. Those of you who are already worshiping, and we are looking forward to our worship with the saints here tomorrow. I love you, igniters. Happy Lord's Day to you all. Take care until we meet again next Saturday, Lord's willing.

0: This is Brother Paul from the Book Divine, inviting you to tune in for the Brotherhood Brief right here on Ignite Radio. 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
1: Hi, everyone. Welcome to another episode of Minute Ministries. This is John, one of your fellow brothers in Christ from Surrey, BC. In the previous episode of Minute Ministries, we talked about what justification means and what it means for us to be justified by our faith. To recap, to justify means to declare as righteous, and it is through our faith that our sins have been washed away, making us clean from the stains of sin, and thus we are able to be declared as righteous by God. The question for today is, if I am declared as righteous and therefore saved through my faith in Christ, do I still need to do good works? This is a common question we may think about, and a passage that comes to mind is in the book of James, chapter 2. Starting in verse 14, he says, "What good is it, my brothers, if someone says he has faith but does not have good works? Can that faith save him? If a brother or sister is poorly clothed and lacking in daily food, and one of you says to them, 'Go in peace, be warmed and filled,' without giving them the things needed for the body, what good is that? So also faith by itself, if it does not have good works, is dead." And later in verse 24, he says, "You see that a person is justified by works and not by faith alone." Reading this passage can be confusing. Here, James seems to say that works also justify us, but we know there are so many other passages throughout the Bible that clearly say good works will not save you. I believe the best way to answer this question is to understand what James is trying to say here. He says that if you have faith in Christ, but your actions do not reflect that, what is your faith even for? James calls this a dead faith. Remember that we are asked not to conform to the pattern of this world, but be transformed by the renewing of our minds, Romans 12:2, and to put off our old self and take on a new identity in Christ, Ephesians 4:22-24. Our faith in Christ is meant to change us. It is transformative. With our new identity in Christ, we are meant to change how we think, talk, and act. Yes, in order to be declared righteous, we need to believe in Jesus Christ. But believing in him also means believing the values he stood for and the things he taught us. If we truly believe his words are good for us, we should do them. Doing good works is part of that. And so, although good works do not determine your salvation, they are definitely evidence of a living faith. A faith that is real and active, reflecting a heart transformed by Christ. By putting our faith into action, we demonstrate that we believe in him and want to follow him. Thank you.
2: Hi, my name is Simon, and I'm a young igniter from the Philippines. Today's Bible scripture of the day comes from Proverbs chapter 4, verse 23. It says, "Above all else, guard your heart. For everything you do, flows."
0: From the breathtaking views of the snow-capped mountains to the shining city upon a hill, throughout Europe and Africa to the islands of the Philippines, welcome to Ignite Radio. 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
3: Sisters in Christ, once again here in Ignite Radio. It's a moment of studying God's word. But before anything else, dear sisters, hope all is well with you with your worship service yesterday, Sunday, here in the Philippines and maybe in other countries. And as we start the day right with our lesson or any time with our lesson, let's talk to God first. Most gracious and loving God in heaven, the owner of our borrowed lives, the provider of our needs daily. Thank you so much, Lord, once again for this moment that once again we can study your precious words. To all the ladies that around here in Ignite Radio, may you well bless each one of us, its family, that will be able to learn the lessons and can relay or share this to other ladies, especially those sisters or members of the family who are not yet a member of the Church of Christ. Thank you so much that you are always giving us good help and even wisdom and zealousness in sharing your word. Thank you for your love and even for keeping us always safe and healthy. Please forgive us always for the wrongs that we have done. All those things we pray in your Son's name, Jesus Christ. Amen. Once again, back here in our session, dear sisters in Christ, online, and even those who are listening at their work or anywhere you are right now, may you all be blessed and be more encouraged to listen God's word. At this moment, I'll be sharing another topic that is really very important for us ladies. I have here this redeeming the time, giving our utmost to the provider of our borrowed lives. And our verses, the foundational truth that we can rely this in the Word of God is in Romans 16:16 and Acts 2:42 about the Church of Christ, of course, where we ladies are really doing our best. Once again, dear sisters in the faith, every single beat of our heart and every breath we draw is a precious gift on loan from God. He is the ultimate rightful owner of our existence. Remember the Psalms 24 or Psalms chapter 24, verse 1. The earth is the Lord's and all its fullness, the world and those who dwell therein. He is, or our God is, our perfect provider who anticipates our needs before we even utter a prayer. Our steady protector in a chaotic world, and our sweet Savior who redeemed us from the penalty and power of sin. Of course, to put it simply and honestly, without God, we are absolutely nothing and can achieve nothing of eternal value. Remember that John chapter 15, verse 5, dear sisters in Christ, if you have your Bibles with you, you can open it with me. So let's try to check that John 15, 5. The passage says, I am the vine, you are the branches. He who abides in me and I in him bears much fruit. For without me, you can do nothing. See, that's very clear, dear sisters in Christ. As Christian women in the Church of Christ, the original New Testament church established by our Lord on the day of the Pentecost in 33 AD, Acts chapter 2, if we really back to that, we navigate many different seasons of life today. Some of us are managing households as wives. Some are walking the independent path of a single lady, as maybe a widow. Others are enduring the quiet grief and adjustments of being one, yes. And many are balancing demanding secular jobs or careers because our schedules are so full. Crucial questions arise: how much time must we give back to our Lord God? The scriptural answer is never found in a meager percentage or offering God the leftover scraps of our time after our personal desires are satisfied. God requests our utmost. He asks for our whole being. In this 1 hour or 45-minute study, we have to examine, or we will examine, how we can truly live as a full-time Christian woman by intentionally managing our borrowed time in our daily routines and through unwavering devotion to the local congregation where we belong. The first one here that I would like to share is about recognizing the divine value of our borrowed lives. We cannot properly surrender our time to God if we cling to the false assumption that we own ourselves. And that's really very true. We must align our minds with two fundamental biblical truths. Life is incredibly brief, and our lives have already been purchased by Christ. Whereas you do not know what will happen tomorrow. For what is your life? It is even a vapor that appears for a little time and then vanishes away, as we can read that in James chapter 4, verse 14. Time is the most valuable commodity God lends to us. Once a moment passes, it can never be reclaimed. James compares our physical existence to a vapor, visible for a brief moment and then quickly gone. Realizing this prevents us from procrastinating our service to God. Remember, I had this lesson already, procrastination. So we have to refrain in doing this, you know. And do you not know that your body is a temple of the Holy Spirit who is in you, whom you have from God, and you are not your own, for you were bought a price? Therefore, glorify God in your body and in your spirit, which are God's. As we can have that in 1 Corinthians chapter 6, verses 19 to 20. The church of Christ was purchased with the very blood of our Lord Jesus Christ, as we can read that in Acts chapter 20, verse 28. And let's try to check this Acts chapter 20, verse 28. As I told you, that I'm always using a New King James version. I am used to this version.

under the rights to our own terms and our own timing. Our energy, talents, and ours belong to God, belong to Him. Do not lay up for treasures, or do not lay up for yourselves treasures on earth, where moth and rust destroy, and where thieves break in and steal, but lay up for yourselves treasures in heaven. This is a very common verse that we have always put in mind, as we can read this in Matthew chapter 6, verses 19 to 20. That laying up treasures here on earth is just really temporary and it's not worth. Spending time on worldly vanities is a poor investment, dear sisters in Christ. Poor. So what does it mean when you see poor? When we use our time for spiritual matters, we are transferring our treasures to a place where they can never be lost. And second here, so we have that recognizing the divine value of our borrowed lives. Then we have here the second, redeeming the time in every season of womanhood. Let's take a look on this, dear sisters in Christ. Being a full-time Christian woman means that whatever your current marital or vocational status, Jesus Christ sits uncompromised at the center of your schedule. What does this mean? Let's read Ephesians chapter 5, verses 15 to 17. This is the command to reclaim our time. See then that you walk circumspectly, not as fools, but as wise, redeeming the time, because the days are evil. Therefore, dear sisters in Christ, do not be unwise, but understand what the will of the Lord is. See? The phrase on this verse, the phrase redeeming the time carries the idea of buying back or rescuing an opportunity from being lost. In an era filled with digital distractions like nowadays, dear sisters in Christ, with so many things in different situations, with this digital distractions, and of course, secular noise, we have to consider ourselves as wise women, intentionally rescues her hours to fulfill the will of the Lord. Taking for granted for wives, what will you do for the wives, or what are the wives for? So we have this honoring the home. Being a wife, we have the time in managing our household with a godly attitude as a primary ministry of a Christian wife. Let's take a look at this Ephesians chapter 5, verse 22. Wives, it says, wives, submit to your own husbands as to the Lord. As to the Lord. That's why our young people, our young ladies, always reminded that it's really awesome to marry someone who is already in the Lord's church. And why? This is beautifully paired with the example of the virtuous woman in Proverbs chapter 31, verse 27, that says, she watches over the ways of her household and does not eat the bread of idleness. A godly wife uses her time to build a spiritual heaven for her family. So that's really very great, being a wife doing this.
And of course, we have also

for the single sisters, the single or with no, who are not been married yet, and of course single as widows. They can have undivided devotion, you know. This season offers an unhindered window of opportunity for kingdom work or for the Lord's vineyard, their sisters in Christ. Let's take a look, 1 Corinthians chapter 7, verse 34. The passage says, there is a difference between a wife and a virgin. The unmarried woman cares for the things of the Lord, that she may be holy both in body and in spirit. But she who is married cares for the things of the world, how she may please her husband. And this is really very true. So that's why, as we have been single, we can do the utmost valuable things for the Lord. And of course, single sisters and widows have unique, their sisters have unique, beautiful flexibility, free from the immediate daily demands of a spouse. They can dedicate deeper blocks of time to intense prayer, benevolence, hospitality, and of course, studying the Word of God and sharing it to the brethren or to the sisters and to those who are still in need to be in the Lord's fold. 1 Timothy chapter 5, verse 5. What does it say here? Let's take a look once again. This 1 Timothy chapter 5, verse 5. It says, now she who is really a widow and left alone, trust in God and continues in supplications and prayers night and day. And honestly, dear sisters, I've been in that, or really in that stage. You can really care everything for the Lord. You are always looking what's good for the Lord's kingdom, being a widow. I'd been a widow for 16 years now, and enjoying in doing God's work for His glorification. And of course, working women, it's normal, you know, a secular job is not an obstacle to faith. It is a platform for ministry. Taking this verse, chapter 3, verses 23 to 24 of Colossians, and whatever you do, do it heartily as to the Lord and not to men, knowing that from the Lord you will receive the reward of the inheritance, for you serve the Lord Christ. And your sisters in Christ, your workplace, if you are working, your workplace is a mission field. That's why bloom where you are planted. Let your light so shine wherever you are, as we can have that in Matthew 5:16. You give time to God by bringing integrity as an excellent work ethic and a Christ-like demeanor to your office or business affairs. So that's really great, dear sisters in Christ. So we cannot just say that I am a Christian only on Sunday, Wednesday, or weekend Bible studies, but then we can carry out to be a Christian all the time, in a whole week, in a whole year, in a whole month, all the time. And the third one point here, or the third point here that I would like to share, is showing our utmost through the assemblies of the local church in a congregation where you in. Our private devotion must naturally manifest as public dedication to the local work of the Church of Christ. We follow the distinct, beautiful pattern of the first century disciples. We have the Sunday worship, like what we did yesterday here in the Philippines. We have that Lord's Day, or the first day of the week.
belongs exclusively to God. We have to watch out this. Here in our congregation, we have morning worship service. Then we have our lunch. Then after lunch, we have just rest for an hour. Then we proceed having an afternoon worship service. Though sometimes there are some brethren who are not able to be in the morning services so they can have a chance to have it afternoon. And of course, most of the brethren are staying or were staying after lunch and have the afternoon worship service. Having this Hebrews 10, chapter 10, verse 24-25. And let us consider one another in order to stir up love and good works, not forsaking the assembling of ourselves together as is the manner of some, but exhorting one another, and so much the more as you see the day approaching. So this is really great if you are doing this, that we cannot be excused ourselves doing other things during Sunday. We have agreed some activities here in our local congregation. You know, once there are activities that really for the Lord's. So, and being agreed by the local congregation, so we have to do that. We have to attend. Like ours here, we have Sunday worship morning and afternoon. And I guess the men of the congregation or the congregation itself is planning to have also an evening. You know, that's really a great plan. We have also regular midweek Bible study. And we have weekend regular Bible study house to house. We visited houses or a member, those who are willing to accommodate the weekend. But it's not every weekend. It's the first weekend, the first Friday of the month and the third Friday of the month. And the last Saturday of the month, we have monthly Bible schooling here in our congregation, encouraging other congregation, meeting in one place and inviting some local preachers. Sometimes we have also other preachers from our congregation to speak with us. So that's edifying, you know, that's edification. And of course, at the same time, evangelism, because we do also invite and encourage those family members who are not yet in the fold and even friends. So that's really great, you know, their sisters in Christ, if we can do that. By the help, of course, we, the women are really behind the scene, because we do prepare also like a monthly Bible schooling that every last Saturday of the month. So we have to prepare lunch also for the visitors. So we are enjoying doing so. And this activity is really refoiling. Remember Colossians chapter 4, verse 2? Continue earnestly in prayer, being vigilant in it with thanksgiving. The Wednesday evening assembly is an essential pause in a chaotic week. Remember that, dear sisters in Christ, by setting aside our household chores or career anxieties to study and pray with the saints. We tell God, I cannot make through this week without you, Father. So we have to tell that. And the house-to-house weekend Bible studies, this sort of evangelism and fellowship with the brethren, Acts 5:42 can be on this. And daily in the temple and every house, they did not cease teaching and preaching Jesus as the Christ. The Church of Christ, us, was highly relational and active in the community. When we host or actively attend weekend home Bible studies, we are sacrificing our personal weekend leisure
to open our doors, strengthen our sisterhood, brotherhood, and reach out to seeking souls. See, that's very clear. That's how the Lord wants us, His children, be doing, you know. So I hope we are making things for God's glorification. And of course, sisters here in Ignite Radio, giving our full time to God does not require us to abandon our families, quit our jobs, or live inside the church building permanently. Instead, it means weaving our deep love for God into the very fabric of everything we do. Our daily decisions, our speech, and our carefully managed calendars should clearly signal who owns us. We must always put that in mind, that our top priority while we are still on this earth is to serve God, giving back our best, the utmost of our existence to glorify Him. Remember, this place, this world is not our home. We're just passing through, like the song goes, you know. We're just temporary. So we are not obliged or force ourselves to do things that will make us forget Him because of doing and striving for earthly possessions or earthly things or material things. Let's put God in our list as the top priority. Let us resolve never to offer our Creator the leftover energy, dear sisters in Christ, of an exhausted day, or the remaining minutes of an overbooked week. You know, this word busy. I'm really busy. Busy for what? Busy of those overbooked week because of your work, because of anything else, not for the Lord. Well, let's take a moment, dear sisters in Christ, to ponder. I am really overbooked for the Lord even just once. Dear sisters in Christ, that's so sad. Let us return to Him our first fruits, our sharpest focus, our deliberate choices, and our faithful, joyful presence in every assembly agreed by us, or agreed by the congregation, or agreed by the local congregation where you are. Let us encourage one another within the Church of Christ as ladies to utilize our borrowed lives. Remember, dear sisters in Christ, or in Ignite Radio, our borrowed lives to the absolute fullest for His eternal kingdom. Remember this verse, the reflection that we're going to have this on this verse. The common verse that even our children, we are trying or we are doing our best to put this in their mind, indoctrinating them. Matthew chapter 6, verse 33. But seek first the kingdom of God and His righteousness, and all these things shall be added to you. Are we giving this reminders for our children? You know, if you are still a single lady or a widow, are you realizing of sharing this to your nieces or nephews, or shall we say
to your friends, if you are, or if you are having your grandkids already, still we have this obligation that will please God in doing so by sharing the truth to save those who are in need to be in His kingdom. I hope you learned something from our lessons today, dear sisters in Christ, or in the night radio. The things that we need to give back to the Lord as we are His children by doing our utmost. As we go back to our title of the lesson, Redeeming the Time, Giving Our Utmost to the Provider of Our Borrowed Lives. Thank you so much for your listening ears, dear sister in Christ, for your time, for your precious listening moment with our discussions. And here, may each one will be blessed and be more encouraged and can share this word of God to our lives whenever we are, in our home, in our workplace, anywhere we are. We have to be blooming as Christ servants or Christ follower. Dear Father in heaven, thank you so much for the lessons that we tackle today or this time. Thank you for the listening ears of the ladies who are around here. May you all bless its family, its lady. And of course, Father, we are so grateful for Ignite Radio through the brethren who are really working hard by having this program that we can reach out ladies around the world, wherever they are, that this world, this word of truth from your book of life will reach out and they can have this in their hearts and minds and live with it and be able to share it. And may you will bless all the brethren who are sharing their finances, their efforts and time to have this ministry be going. Thank you for Brother Kirk, always encouraging us ladies, especially me, that always be here. Thank you that you will always be guiding him with his family and even the COC Church of Christ and even the family here in the Ignite Radio. May you bless each one of us once again, and may you will always also, Lord, forgive us for the mistakes that we have done. All those things you give back and hope to your Son's name, Jesus Christ, our Savior. Amen. Till we hear each other again, dear sisters in Christ are in Ignite Radio. Have a blessed moments all the time. God bless us all.

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0: This is Brother Paul from The Book Divine, inviting you to tune in for the Brotherhood Brief right here on Ignite Radio. 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
1: Good morning, Church. This is John from the Surrey Church of Christ in Vancouver, BC. Today I wanted to talk about the books of the Bible, how we got them, and their legitimacy. How do we know that we can trust these scriptures as true sayings? First, the Old Testament. The Old Testament books have been used by Israel for a very, very long time. Ever since they were written down, the Israelites, the Jewish people, have used them in their teachings. And their teachings are really based on these writings. These scriptures have been passed down from generation to generation. And in addition to the fact that Jesus and his disciples often quoted from the Old Testament scriptures, we can trust that these books are legitimate and truly inspired by God. As for the New Testament, typically what Christians have done historically is consider several factors. First factor is whether this writing was written by an apostle or someone close to an apostle. And this would grant it legitimacy because these people lived during the time Jesus was here on earth. And so their accounts and their witness would be the most accurate. Another thing that Christians looked for in these texts is whether they were consistent with the teachings of Jesus. And if they were, then that's a good sign. And another thing that they looked for is whether churches all around used these texts or not. There are other factors as well, such as that the writings in the New Testament books often are internally anonymous, meaning that if you took away the headings of these books, such as the Gospel of Mark or the Gospel of Matthew, then it would be quite difficult to figure out who the writer is. And so the point is that the authors don't try very hard to prove that that they are the author of these texts, whereas a lot of forgeries often try really hard to prove that an apostle or someone close to an apostle actually wrote the text. And so in addition to these evidences, there are many other ways that Christians have assessed the legitimacy of these books, but these are just some of those. And so when you read the Bible, remember that you're not hearing a myth or a man-made invention. You're hearing a story that God has protected for thousands of years, and he has worked his ways to make sure that these books have come into our hands today. And so it is trustworthy, and it is also life-changing. Thank you.
2: Hi, my name is Simon, and I'm a young igniter from the Philippines. Today's Bible scripture of the day comes from Colossians chapter 3, verse 15. Let the peace that comes from Christ rule in your hearts, and always be thankful. Colossians chapter 3, verse
0: 5. 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

The soldiers stripped Jesus and put a scarlet robe on him. They wove a crown of thorns and set it on his head. They mocked him. They spit on him. They took a staff and struck him on the head again and again. After they had mocked him, they led him away to crucify him. He was despised and rejected by men, a man of sorrows and acquainted with grief. Surely he has borne our griefs and carried our sorrows. He was wounded for our transgressions. He was crushed for our iniquities. And with his stripes we are healed.

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0: This is Brother Paul from the Book Divine, inviting you to tune in for the Brotherhood Brief right here on Ignite Radio. 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
1: Hi, my name is Simon Hartel, and I'm a young igniter from the Philippines. Today's Bible scripture of the day comes from Psalms chapter 128, verse 1. Blessed are all who fear the Lord, who walk in obedience to Him.
0: From the breathtaking views of the snow-capped mountains to the shining city upon a hill, throughout Europe and Africa to the islands of the Philippines, welcome to Ignite Radio. 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

0: The role of the watchman. Let's bow our heads. Heavenly Father, we come before you today seeking wisdom and courage to fulfill our roles as watchmen in your kingdom. Guide our hearts and minds as we dwell into your word. In Jesus' name, amen. Hello, everyone. Today we begin a lesson on our understanding our responsibilities as Christians in sharing the good news of salvation. Our focus will be on Ezekiel 33:6, where we learn about the role of the watchman. Please turn with me to Ezekiel 33:6. But if the watchman sees a sword coming and does not blow the horn, and people are not warned, and a sword comes and takes a person from them, he is taken away for his wrongdoing. But I will require his blood from the watchman's hand. In ancient times, the watchmen were appointed to stand guard on the city walls. Their primary duty was to watch for any signs of danger, be it approaching an army or natural disaster, and to alert the populace with the sound of a horn or a trumpet. If the watchman failed in his duty, the blood of those unprepared would be on his hands. This imagery is powerful. It's not just about physical safety, but spiritual vigilance. Now let's think about our role today. We are watchmen of our time. Not against physical swords, but against spiritual threats, sin, despair, temptation, and ignorance of God's truth. Warning others just like the watchman, we have a responsibility to warn those around us. If we see someone heading towards spiritual ruin because they do not know Christ, should we not alarm them? Shouldn't we sound the alarm? The scripture is clear. If we fail to share the message of salvation, we share in the responsibility for those who perish without knowing Christ. Have we ever felt that nudge from the Holy Spirit to speak up, to share our faith, but hesitated? What held us back? Fear of rejection? Lack of knowledge? The gospel is our horn. It's the message of salvation through Jesus Christ. When we share this, we save lives. Not temporarily, but eternally. By sharing the truth of Jesus, we offer a chance for repentance and eternal life. We keep our hands clean, knowing we've done what we could to alert others to the coming judgment and the grace available through Jesus Christ. So, what are some practical steps? Pray for opportunities. Ask God to place people in your path who need to hear the gospel. Have your personal story of faith ready. It's often the most compelling way to share. Know the basics of the gospel so you can explain it clearly and confidently. As we close today, remember that each one of us is called to be a watchman. The next time you feel that urge to speak about Jesus, remember Ezekiel 33:6. You might not see the immediate impact, but your words could be the very alarm that leads someone to salvation. Let's close with a prayer. Lord, equip us to be diligent watchmen. Give us the words to speak, the courage to act, and love to share your gospel. May we never be found derelict in our duty, in our sacred duty. In Jesus' name, amen. As we end off, just one final thought. I'd like to encourage every one of you this week to look for one opportunity to share your faith, however small it might be. Let's watch, pray, and act together. Godspeed.
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0: Alrighty then, Igniters, Thunder Kirk here from CLC Surrey. Good morning, good afternoon, and good evening to all of you Igniters. Regardless of wherever you are around the world, we are blessed that each one of you has stayed connected here to Ignite Radio. We're getting ready to transfer the signal over Igniters because we got ourselves a special one coming up from with our good friend, Brother Frank. Yes, Brother Frank is doing this series, Igniters. You talk about the proper elders that are needed. You know that he started off Igniters with his one about preaching, that we need to have proper preaching. And someone came and asked him, well, we need to talk about then what proper preaching is all about. So Brother Frank put that together, and he's going to go ahead, Igniters, and to give us a special here that will go inside with what he's talking about on his normal program on Wednesday nights. And we are excited about that. So very, very excited. So let's go ahead, Igniters, and to get ready for the transfer over, we got a wonderful, wonderful special here, the point special with none other than our good friend, Brother Frank Jesser, here on Ignite Radio. And so we're pumped for that. We're going to go ahead and get that started right now. So, Igniters, if you see that blue button there, that blue rectangle button that says Ignite the Truth Thursdays, do a favor, go ahead and to click on that, Igniters, because, we're going to go ahead and get started. And we want to make sure that we give Brother Frank plenty of time, Igniters, for this one. So very, very excited, Igniters, in regards for that. Very, very, very excited. I don't know about you. I'm ready to rock and roll, Igniters. I hope all of you are ready to rock and roll as well. So let's go ahead, Igniters, and to get ready to ignite the Truth Thursdays here on Ignite Radio, a special edition with Brother Frank, Igniters, and that's going to be coming up here right now. So let's get going. Click on that right now, Igniters. Click on it. It'll say Ignite the Truth Thursdays. 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Igniters, go ahead and to refresh that browser because we are merging our two signals together as we say adios to Ignite the Good News and hello to Ignite the Truth Thursdays here on Ignite Radio. Praise the Lord. I'm going to tell you. Get fired up, folks. Get fired up. And away we go as we say hasta la vista, Igniters, to Ignite the Good News and hello to, yeah, Igniters, it's time to ignite the Truth Thursdays here on Ignite Radio. Sister, I see Sister Amelia is with us here and whatnot. Glad to see you with us here, sis. You know, Brother Frank just talked about preaching yesterday, so yeah, we're going to get into it a little bit more, I guess. That's a good way how to be able to put it. Maestro, if you don't mind, please, let's get ready to rock and roll. We don't want to keep the good brother waiting. That's going to be for sure. Amen to that, Igniters. Amen to that. So, Maestro, if you don't mind, go ahead.
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1: All right, everybody, good morning, good afternoon, and good evening to all of you Igniters. Thunderkirk reporting live here, and hope that you are doing very, very well today. And welcome, welcome, welcome, Igniters, to the Point Special with our good friend, Brother Frank, here on Ignite Radio. And we are excited, actually, is it about that. And amen to that. Actually, we're excited about a few things, Igniters. God willing, tomorrow, Igniters, tomorrow, because yesterday was Canada's birthday, so there's some people taking a holiday off today, some even actually tomorrow. But because that the U.S. holiday is also on Friday, sorry, Saturday, Igniters, we got a lot of people taking off tomorrow in lieu of Saturday. So because of that, Igniters, we're going to be here at COC Surrey, and we're going to launch our expanded version of Ignite My Heart Fridays with a unique twist to it, and it's going to include our brethren from, there you go, from Africa. So we're looking forward to that, Igniters. And I hope that actually all of you are as well. And that's a wonderful, wonderful thing. There is something coming down, Igniters. I will admit to that. There is something coming down. And we can't be able to officially say anything yet. But there is something coming down. But we're praying just to get everything coordinated for that. So amen to that. Amen to that. So we're fired up and ready for it. Hope all of you are as well. And enjoy it tomorrow. So we'll be here a couple hours early to get in a few of our brethren. And definitely looking forward to that. Amen, amen, and amen. But that's tomorrow. We'll worry about tomorrow. Let tomorrow take care of tomorrow, as the old cliche goes. Let's just try to get through something called today. And amen to that. So welcome to Ignite the Truth Thursdays here on Ignite Radio. And good to have each one of you here with us here on Ignite Radio. And we're excited, Igniters, looking forward to it. And we're going to quickly right now is to get into this study here, our special edition study. And Brother Frank is going to talk about more about preaching. So, you know, he started it yesterday. Now we're going to get into it a little bit more. And amen to that. Actually, I've been told that this will be multiple parts to this one. So there you go. There you go. So we're excited, Igniters, for this. Want to shout out to Brother Frank. Thank you very kindly for sending it over. Sister Amelia is with us here on Ignite Radio. She wrote in here, blessed day, Brother Frank, sending in three painted hearts, three praying hands. And then she sent in one, two, three, four, five beautiful hearts. And we appreciate that very much. Amen to that, Sister Amelia, all the way from the islands of the Philippines. And good to be able to have you. Good morning, good morning, good morning to you. Sister TL still with us, and she sent over 1, 2, 3, 4, 5, 6, 7 hearts and says here, greetings, Brother Frank. And amen to that. Amen to that. So we're fired up and ready to go. We hope all of you are now fired up and ready to go. So let's go ahead, Igniters, and to flip this microphone over, and let's see exactly what our good friend, good brother, Brother Frank is getting into today. Igniters. Amen. Let's get rocking and rolling. Igniters, welcome to the Point Special Edition with our good friend, Brother Frank. Brother Frank, we appreciate this very much. Let's go ahead and to get ready is to send it over to Brother Frank while he gets his notepad and everything ready. Brother Frank, microphone's yours.
2: And when the day of Pentecost was fully come, they were all with one accord in one place. And suddenly there came a sound from heaven as of a rushing mighty wind, and it filled all the house where they were sitting. And there appeared unto them cloven tongues like as of fire, and it sat upon each of them. And they were all filled with the Holy Spirit, and began to speak with other tongues as the Spirit gave them utterance. There were dwelling at Jerusalem Jews, devout men out of every nation under heaven. Now when this was noised abroad, the multitude came together and were confounded, because that every man heard them speak in his own language. And they were all amazed and marveled, saying, What meaneth this? These men are lowly Galileans, and yet we hear them speak in our own tongues wherein we were born. Then the text enumerates the various nation from which these people had come. And they were all amazed and were in doubt, saying one to another, What meaneth this? Others mocking said, These men are full of new wine. But Peter lifted up his voice and said unto them, Ye men of Judea, and all ye that dwell at Jerusalem, be this known unto you, and hearken to my words, for these are not drunken, as ye suppose, seeing it is but the third hour of the day. But this is that which was spoken by the prophet Joel. And then Peter reaches back to Joel 2, 28 to 32, and quotes verbatim the very text that foretold this monumental event transpiring in Jerusalem as Jesus had foretold, having these 12 men with the power of the Holy Spirit preaching by divine inspiration, removing the chaos and confusion in their minds and preparing them for the first gospel sermon under the Great Commission in the name of the resurrected Christ as an accomplished fact. You men of Israel, hear these words. Jesus of Nazareth, a man approved of God among you by miracles and wonders and

0: Also, my flesh shall rest in hope, because thou wilt not leave my soul in Hades, neither wilt thou suffer thine Holy One to see corruption. Thou hast made known unto us the ways of life. Thou shalt make me full of joy with thy countenance. Men and brethren, let me freely speak unto you of the patriarch David, that he is both dead and buried, and his sepulcher is with us unto this day. Therefore, being a prophet, and knowing that God had sworn with an oath to him that of the fruit of his loins, according to the flesh, he would raise up Christ to sit on his throne. He, seeing this before, spake of the resurrection of Christ, that his soul was not left in Hades, neither his flesh did see corruption. This Jesus hath God raised up, whereof we all are witnesses. Therefore, being by the right hand of God exalted, and having received of the Father the promise of the Holy Spirit, he has shed forth this which ye now see and hear. For David is not ascended into the heavens, but he saith himself, the Lord said unto my Lord, sit thou on my right hand until I make thine enemies thy footstool. Therefore, let all the house of Israel know assuredly that this same Jesus whom ye have crucified has been made both Lord and Christ. Now when they heard this, they were pricked in their heart and said unto Peter and the rest of the apostles, men and brethren, what shall we do? And Peter said unto them, repent and be baptized every one of you in the name of Christ for the remission of sins, and ye shall receive the gift of the Holy Spirit. For the promise is unto you, your children, those that are far off, as many as the Lord our God shall call. And with many other words did he testify and exhort, saying, save yourself from this untoward or crooked generation. And they that gladly received the word were baptized, and the same day there were added unto them 3,000 souls. And the Lord added to the church those that were being saved. What a gospel sermon this was. Indeed, the first gospel sermon, not period, because the gospel had been preached from Genesis 3:15 all the way down through the Old Testament. The last two verses of the Old Testament constitute a gospel sermon pointing toward the Elijah of the New Testament, John the Baptist, who would prepare the way for the object and the subject of the gospel, Jesus Christ, the Son of God. This was the first gospel sermon, comma, in the name of the resurrected Christ, as an accomplished fact, the consummated, completed gospel of Christ. All of those other gospel sermons look forward in anticipation of this sermon, the first sermon, to look backward on a consummated course of redemption. 4,000 years of work in order to bring the seed of woman, the seed of Abraham, that seed placed in the womb of the Virgin Mary, who brought forth Jesus, who was called the Christ. Can it therefore, in view of the momentous nature of this sermon, be a surprise that in Acts 2 and this gospel sermon, we learn how to preach as God wants preaching to be done? Among many other truths, this great sermon sets forth, as we have been doting in this series of studies, the purpose of preaching, to make known the scriptures. Half of this sermon constituted verbatim quotations from the Old Testament, 25 verses, 12 of which is book, chapter, and verse preaching. As Peter went back to Joel and quoted from Joel, went back to the prophet David and quoted from David, in order to prove that was what was transpiring on that occasion was from God, and that it was not David himself, but the one of whom he spoke, Jesus Christ, whom God raised from the dead. make known the scriptures. One of the great purposes of preaching, to prepare the heart and mind for understanding the scriptures and receive the scriptures. This is a twin to the first point. And therefore the Old Testament plays a major role in preparing the man for this great gospel sermon and all the demands and commands, restraints and restrictions. Thou shalt and thou shalt not. From Matthew 1:1 to Revelation 22:21. When one journeys with God from in the beginning God, Genesis 1:1 to Malachi 4:5 and 6, and allows his heart to reflect all along the way in deep, solemn, reverential meditation upon the God says of the first 39 books of the Bible. He is not going to come to the New Testament books from Matthew 1:1 to Revelation 22:21 with an argumentative spirit. He's ready to hear and obey whatever God says. A heart prepared for the reception of the truths of the gospel of Jesus Christ set forth in the New Testament. And then a third truth and purpose of preaching is to disturb people. Those people on Pentecost needed to be disturbed because they had crucified the Son of God. Ye men of Israel, hear these words. Jesus of Nazareth, a man approved of God among you by miracles and wonders and signs, which God did by him in the midst of you, as ye also know, ye have taken and with wicked hands have crucified and slain. Therefore let all the house of Israel know assuredly that God hath made this same Jesus, whom ye have crucified, both Lord and Christ. No wonder they were pricked in their heart. But then only 3,000 of them. There's no way to know specifically how many total thousands and thousands of people heard this sermon on Pentecost of Acts 2. Why, there were Jews present from all over the earth, devout Jews who knew something about the Old Testament. And yet out of this huge number and these manifold thousands of people, only a microscopic portion, a spiritual residue of Israel, a minor number of 3,000 obeyed the gospel of Christ. Thousands upon thousands should have obeyed the gospel of Christ. One wonders just what they learned, if anything, in their journey through the Old Testament. One thing is certain, at least on this day, hopefully, some obeyed on another day. But on this day, just a small number had hearts prepared to receive the truth and allowed the truth to disturb their minds to the point that they accepted the only solution that God offered, and they had obedience to the gospel as their eyes feasted on Calvary. 2 Thessalonians chapter 2, verses 10 to 12. Tell us who's going to heaven, who's going to be saved, who's going to obey God, and with all deceivableness of unrighteousness in them that perish, because they receive not the love of the truth that they might be saved. And for this cause God shall send them strong delusion that they should believe a lie, that they all might be damned who believe not the truth, but had pleasure in unrighteousness. Only those who love the truth and therefore receive the truth are going to die in hope of heaven. And therefore, from Genesis 3:6 to this present hour, one of the purposes of gospel preaching is to disturb the minds of people, and that's the last thing the majority want. They are constantly clamoring for an undisturbing gospel, for a sweet gospel that contains no restraints and no restrictions, no in your face with do this or else, no in your face by trying to get in your mind with the horrific nature of sin, of which people have no desire to hear. And unending, repetitious warnings that if you don't turn from your sin in penitence and obey the gospel of Jesus Christ and change your way of living from loving sin to hating sin, from loving the pleasures that sin brings to hating such pleasures because they are ill-conceived, and rest not in the truth, but in man's desire for unrighteous conduct that appeases the flesh, but mightily wounds the spirit. All of those in Judah and Israel needed to have their minds pricked, disturbed, upset over their conduct, and that's the kind of preaching they heard. For three transgressions and for four of Judah, I will not turn away the punishment thereof. Why? Because they have despised the law of the Lord. Amos 2 verse 4. Can you upset and disturb people who despise the law of the Lord? Not to the point of their obeying it, but they do get mightily disturbed over the hearing of it. They hate the truth. That's strong language. They despised the law of the Lord. Hosea 8 and verse 12 said they counted the law of God as a strange thing. Prophets prophesy falsely, and the priests bear rule by their means, and my people love it. Jeremiah 5, verse 21. If a man who speaks lies and falsehoods lie to this people, even he shall be the kind of prophet they want. Micah 2, verse 11. They needed to have their minds disturbed. That's not what they wanted. They were disturbed, upset, and offended by it. But they hated every word of it. They despised the law of the Lord. And even so it is today. There are even some in the church who don't want to hear the truth on some subjects. They're just like those ancient people. They despise the law of the Lord when it comes to some subjects. They're engaged in certain sins that appease the flesh, and they enjoy these sins. And they enjoy the participation in them. And they like the pleasure that it brings. And they hate any preaching that goes counter to their desires, wants, and wishes. And sometimes speak out like those ancient people in hatred and despite of it. Oh, how courageous were those great men of old who did not hesitate to attempt to disturb the minds of those people. That's the kind of preaching Paul did. After he had obeyed the gospel, the Bible says, and straightway he preached Christ in the synagogue that he is the Son of God, Acts 9 in verse 20. What was their response? Did they enjoy that kind of preaching? They hated Christ. If he could have come back to the earth, they would have crucified him again. They enjoyed participating in the crucifixion. They clamored for his blood and enjoyed every moment of it. They hated him. Why? Because of his appearance? Because of the manner in which he preached the truth that grated on their spiritual nerves? No, it was because of what they said, what he said. Not how he said it. But what he said, they hated the truth of Christ. And they hated anyone who preached it, as did Paul. And therefore the text says, 3 verses later, and after that many days were fulfilled, they took counsel to kill him. Acts 9, verse 23. He went to preach in Antioch of Pisidia. He preached the same sermon Peter preached on Pentecost. He even quoted from David, just like Peter did on Pentecost of Acts 2, in order to prove that this Jesus of whom he was speaking had been raised from the dead. And the next Sabbath day came all the city together to hear the word of the Lord. But when the Jews saw the multitude, they were filled with envy and spake against those things which were spoken by Paul, contradicting and blaspheming. Acts 13, 42 and 43. They hated the preaching of Paul. It disturbed and upset their hearts. And they lashed out with preaching of their own, contradicting and blaspheming everything he said. In Acts 13, in verse 50, some of those notable women and men were so stirred up that they expelled him out of their coast. He went to preach in Iconium. And when there was an assault made, both of the Gentiles and also of the Jews with their rulers, to use them despitefully and to persecute him. Acts 14, verse 5. He went to preach in Derbe and Lystra, the same gospel that has been preached for the last 2 millenniums. What was their response? And there came thither certain Jews from Antioch and Iconium who persuaded the people, and having stoned Paul, drew him out of the city, supposing he had been dead. Consequently, the gospel that Paul preached was an offensive gospel. It disturbed and upset people. They hated it. They hated the sound of it. They hated the thrust of it, and they hated the meaning of it. And they often responded by blaspheming the preacher, contradicting whatever he said, and endeavoring to stone him to death like they did on this occasion. But God preserved his life for another day of preaching. Jesus Christ, the Son of God, perfect in word, thought, and deed, preached his own gospel in the most loving, gentle manner in which words could clothe it. And yet, the preponderance of Jews and Gentiles hated what he said because they did not love the truth. And it disturbed them. It upset them. It offended them. In Matthew 15 and verse 12, Jesus pointed to the source of real defilement. In verse 11. Then in verse 12, the apostles came to Jesus and said, "Do you not realize these people were offended after they heard this saying?" What was Jesus' response? Did he apologize for the manner in which he presented the truth? Did he modify the message? Did he reach out to try and bring them back in with some kind of loosening of the strictness of the message? He said, "These people are blind. The blind shall lead the blind, and both of them will fall into the ditch. Leave them alone." Those are strange words to the minds of liberal thinking people in the church. To hear Jesus say regarding any group, "Leave them alone." There is a time to cease our preaching, teaching, begging, and pleading with regard to certain individuals concerning their need to obey the truth, and recognize that their hearts are just like those hearts back there of whom Jesus encountered everywhere he went. And they will use the truth you preach against you if they can benefit from it. Leave them alone. There's a time just to close your Bible and leave some people alone, because it is obvious by their own thinking, own words, and own conduct, they have no interest in the truth, will not obey the truth, will cast the truth back into your teeth, and then misuse you in any way they can. No love for the truth. In John chapter 6, Jesus fed multiplied thousands with a handful of loaves and fishes. The next day, they came to find him. Jesus said, "You're not seeking me because you saw the miracles, but because you got a free meal. You did eat of the loaves and the fishes and were filled. Labor not for the meat which perisheth, but for that meat which endureth unto everlasting life." John 6, 27 and following. And then he commenced to preach to them what they needed to hear, but what they did not want to hear. A disturbing, upsetting, offending message of the need to assimilate every word of God into one's mind and heart and implement it in life. Oh, they said, "This is a hard saying. Who can receive it?" John 6, verse 60. And from that time, many of his disciples went back and walked no more with him. John 6, verse 66. This characterized the ministry of Christ of over 3+ years. Everywhere he went, just as it characterized the preaching of Paul, these enemies of truth followed both of them around, not because they were concerned about truth, but because they hated the messenger and the message of truth and clamored for the life of both. No wonder Isaiah said of Christ, the master, preacher, and teacher, "He is despised and rejected of men, a man of sorrows and filled with grief. He was despised, and we esteemed him not." The truth is basically a disturbing message, an upsetting message, an offensive message to all the people of the earth who do not love the truth. It runs counter to everything they want, to everything they want to hear, and to the kind of life they want to live. It is unsettling to their minds. It is disturbing, and it is offensive. The basic message of the truth tells man, "You're lost and undone, and there's not one thing you can do about it." Does man's pride love to hear a message like that? You are going to torment if you do not believe that Jesus Christ is the Son of God, repent of your sins, confess Christ, and be baptized into Christ. Do they love a message like that? Does denominationalism love to hear about the exclusive church of Christ, the exclusive gospel of Christ, the exclusive truth of Christ? Over half of those in the church of Christ, in their liberal thinking, despise the truth. And it disturbs them to no end when people try to put their minds in gear with it and confront them with what they really need. One of the purposes of gospel preaching is to get into the hearts and minds of people and disturb them, upset them to the point that hopefully they will reflect upon the truth, come to love it, and out of that love, render obedience to it. If you're present and never obeyed the gospel, we encourage you by faith to repent of your sins, confess Christ, be baptized into Christ. He that believeth and is baptized shall be saved. You've done that in straightaway, come home in penitence, confession of prayer. And if you just need the prayers of the church, we'll be happy to pray with and for you while we stand and sing.
1: Well, I'm going to tell you, Igniters, I wasn't expecting that one. Wow. You know, Brother Frank just hammered on a couple of weeks ago about elders. You heard what he said yesterday about incompetent people in the pulpit. I did not know he was going to go deep into this one like he has. So, Igniters, I want to first off thank Brother Frank for sending that over to us. Amen to that. We will look forward, Igniters, next Wednesday to have part number three. Now, I have been told that this is going to be a minimum of four-parter. So, we will have, God willing, part three next Wednesday, God willing. Okay, and then we'll get to part four here on Ignite Radio. So there you go. There you go. Wow. Want to thank Brother Frank for that one. That was good, folks. That was good. And I'll tell you, that was Brother Frank should not be throwing me off, but I will tell you this, he was dead on point, and wow, did a lot of listening, I can tell you that. You know what? That's why we keep expanding here on Ignite Radio. I'm going to tell you. That's all I'm going to say. And Brother Paul's right. It's harder and harder to get what I call some good old-fashioned, old-school direct preaching. Brother Frank is going to be doing, well, he said he's got a lecture coming up. We might be getting a lecture series from Brother Frank. Real curious about that one. We'll worry about that later on. Let's go ahead and get going on this one. First and foremost, shout out to Brother Bobby Watts all the way from the great state of Alabama. Good afternoon to you, Brother Bobby. Glad to have you here with us here on Ignite Radio. Hope that you enjoyed the special, the point special with our good friend Brother Frank all the way over from Montgomery. Amen. Amen. Let's go ahead and get into this one here. Sister Amelia, 1-2 hearts, sent in 3-4-5-6 hearts with an amen, brother. 7-8 hearts, amen to that. 9-10-11 hearts for that. And then said, thank you, Brother Frank. Deep study. 3 thumbs up, 4 praying hands. Sent over another heart, and we greatly appreciate that very, very much. 12 hearts for that one. Amen to that one. Amen to that one. Brother Bobby, amen. Good sermon. Yeah, well, this is a series, Brother Bobby. This is a series. We had yesterday, we had part one. Today, part two. And then, God willing, part three next Wednesday night. And then part four we'll have next Thursday. God willing. I believe that's what that has been relayed over to me. So we're not done with this series by no stretch of the imagination, and I'm excited actually about it, because we really do have some what I call inept preaching. I have to admit, watered down. So amen to that. Sister TL from Seattle, Washington, here, sent in an amen, brother, and then 1, 2 hearts, 3 hearts, 4 hearts, 5 hearts, 6 hearts there, 4 more for 10 hearts there, and said, thanks, Brother Frank, and amen to that, amen to that. I sent in here one heart and an amen, and then said another amen to that. Some just got to leave him alone. And I know exactly what he means. I sent in a second heart on that. I know exactly what it means. Look, there are going to be some people who are going to trouble you every time you bring up God's word, when you try to be able to tell them to save the soul, and they're going to be nothing but trouble. They're going to give you a headache. And Brother Frank's right. They don't care. They don't want to hear the truth. And you know what? You just got to say hasta la vista, and that's it, and keep throwing seed someplace else. Turn them over to God. Turn them over to God. There may be some friends and family members. We need to be able to do that, because we live in a world today, nobody wants to hear the word of God. Just think, and Brother Frank made a good point. Look at how many people were there at Pentecost. Brother Frank said there was a lot. Now, historians will say that it was almost up to 100,000. Here's the problem. I hope not. You only got a small fraction of people. 3,000 obeyed. If I came home with 3 out of 100 on my test paper, I don't even want to tell you what would have happened to me. But I'm going to tell you, when it comes down to the Lord, that's why the Bible says about the narrow path, few will find it. But I'm like Brother Frank. I hope there's a lot more people that later on decided to follow Jesus. No turning back. Whew. Boy, oh boy, I tell you. Wow. Wow, wow, wow, wow, wow, wow. Yeah. Here's the song, Igniters. We'll go ahead and get going. Here's the song, Shine on Us, here on Ignite Radio. Brother Paul coming up in 15 minutes. Don't touch that dial. Thunderkirk reporting, COC Surrey.

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1: All right, everybody. Good morning, good afternoon, and good evening to all of you Igniters, regardless of wherever you are around the world. We're blessed that each one of you has stayed connected here to Ignite Radio. Thunderkirk reporting, and hope all of you are doing very, very well. And amen to that. Amen to that. Good to have each one of you here. Welcome, welcome, welcome, Igniters, to, yes, yes, the next edition of the Book Divine with our good friend Brother Paul here on Ignite Radio. Get excited. I'm going to tell you, Igniters, get excited as we get ready to kick off this wonderful part of our series. We just completed with Brother Frank, and now we've got Brother Paul. Boy, oh boy, we got a little Alabama slamming going on here. And amen to that. Amen to that. Some of you guys will know what I'm talking about. Some of you guys will not. But that's okay. That's okay. The good thing is, Igniters, yeah, we got our good friend Brother Paul with us here on Ignite Radio. And Brother Paul's going to make a little bit of an announcement since he's up first. And then we'll get into the more deeper of that announcement that's going to be coming up here. So kind of letting people know what's going on. What's the announcement? I'm going to let Brother Paul get into that one. So he'll touch on it, and then we'll get into a little bit deeper on the final take before we get into our program. Okay. I think we're set and ready to go. Okay. Brother Paul said he's ready. He's ready. So let's go ahead, Igniters, and to get rocking and rolling here on Ignite Radio. And let's get ready to send this over to our satellite studio in Mumford, Alabama. And let's check in with our good friend, Brother Paul, here today. Igniters, welcome to the Book Divine with our good friend Brother Paul here on Ignite Radio. Brother Paul, we are starting to merge in right now. So hang on, everybody. We'll make this as painless as possible. Go ahead, bro.

Well, welcome into The Book Divine here on Ignite Radio. I'm your host, Paul Cockrell. The time now is 10 minutes past the hour of 6 o'clock. That's 6:10 to me and you, 7:10 in the morning. On a Friday morning already on the other side of the world, the Asia-Pacific area, we're so thankful to have you with us on this day today. Whether you're watching or listening live or watching or listening a little bit later today, we are so thankful that you have made your way to come to our daily Bible study program here on Ignite Radio that we call The Book Divine. Well, I forgot to lower the shade there, and I've got a blinding light that's right in my eyes. But anyways, maybe it won't be too awful bright, as the case may be. Hope you had a good day today. Been a pretty good day today. I'll be a little bit warm, as usual, for this time of year. Thought we might have a little bit of rain, but we did not, so that kept it a little toasty warm. Some parts got a little bit of rain just here and there, summertime shower, but everything is okay as far as I know. Relative to that, no big storms or anything. And we had our cousin Teresa here, my mother's niece, my cousin, I should say. It's mother's niece, Teresa. She came by and helped to clean up the house, and so we're all just peachy keen here today and doing well and all cleaned up. And I've got surrounded by fur babies. I don't know why. They must have missed me while I was downstairs, but everybody is here on the table. So we've got a good audience, at least here in the live studio, and we've got a good audience that are with us here on the digital studio as well. Let's see, what else has happened today? Anything, I don't think anything of note. So let's go ahead and do our shout out, shall we? Oh, we're in Romans chapter 11, by the way. We'll break open the seal of Romans chapter 11 coming up. We are progressing quite nicely relative to going through the book, and we will get through it here very shortly, and as that will end. To be honest with you, I haven't decided where we are going after Romans. I don't know if we'll go straight into Corinthians or what. I've got to look at my schedule. I do have a master schedule somewhere around here that tells me where we are to go. And since I'm talking about it, and I will probably put us behind schedule, I will look at it very briefly. You can hear me. Where is it? Where is it? It's here somewhere. I keep it close at hand, I can assure you. Well, as we say, it's in this stack of stuff here. But it's here close by. I have a feeling it is very, very, very near. Just a moment. Just a moment. Just a moment. It's here somewhere. Close at hand. Here we go. Master list coming up. All right. Let's see. We have just a handful of chapters to go. For the book of Romans, this is the master list that I have been keeping ever since 2021 to tell us what we have gone through. So that's 5 years or so. Well, I started January 2021, so a little over five, isn't it? So let's see. I will just briefly look over this, but I may have to make an executive decision. Let me see where we are to go. The last time that we were in Corinthians, believe it or not, was in August of 2023.

60s. I don't see it on the list here. We went through the first 10 chapters of Proverbs back in 2022, and I was pretty sure we had done Ecclesiastes, but I don't see it here. That's an option as well. But if you like, we can go back through Jonah. Otherwise, we will be in 1 Corinthians after we finish Romans. So if you got a vote, let me know. Jonah or 1 Corinthians, and we'll go with that. All right, let's see here. Let's go ahead and do our shout out. Say hello to all those who are here today. First up on the list, our dear friend, Brother Sam Robinson. He's been a lifelong friend, and he is up in the Golden Springs area of Anderson, Alabama. Good evening, he says. Good to have you with us. Sister Nettie going overseas to the Philippines. Good. Or hello, Brother Paul. Good evening. And everyone here, may the Almighty God bless us all. All right, just hang on just a minute. I'm not going to be able to take this this sun. Give me just 1 second. Just 1 second. Yes, I should have done this earlier. I know. Just a minute. Just a minute. All right. I hope that's what the problem was. All right, just a moment. Just a moment. Oh, yes. Just a moment. Let me get my ears hooked back up. Just a moment. Just a moment. All right.

Okay, I think that, oops, I think that just about did it. So let's get back to our shout outs. Oh, there's nothing like live radio, is there? Live video radio. All right, Brian, let's get back together. There we go. Much better. Now, I'm not saying I'm going to look any better. I'm just saying it's not as bright. So this is much better for me. All right, Sister Nettie, God bless us all. And she's over in the Philippines, if I didn't say that. So there we go. Good to have you with us, Sister Nettie. And sorry for that pause, but boy, that helped me out quite a bit. All right, Sister Ann Hughes is with us. She's up in Weaver, Alabama. Good to have you. She says good evening. Always a pleasure to see this fine young lady with us. Hope that you're hanging in there as best as you can. And it's always good to have you with us on the program. Also, over in the Philippines, Sister Amelia is with us, and she says, blessed day, Brother Paul, Madam Doris, all igniters on the book divine, put God first, Matthew 6:33. Take care and stay safe, Poe. May our loving God continue to bless you, brother, and every single one. And we appreciate that very much. Hope that you and your granddaughter Sarah are doing well, and all the rest of the Pamelia, and always a pleasure to have you too. All right, back here stateside, in fact, back here city side or town side here in Munford, Alabama, our hometown. Linda and Mike Harmon are with us, the Harmons, and they say good evening. Hope that you're doing all right on this day today, and always good to see you. Wouldn't be the same without you. All right, let's see here. Brother Carlos is joining us via Ignite Radio today. Thank you, Brother Kirk, for passing that along. Brother Carlos, of course, up in Jacksonville, Arkansas, and says, good evening, Brother Paul and everyone here. God bless you all in Christ, hoping that everyone is doing well in this day. Let's see, back overseas. I'm going crazy today. On the other side of the U.S., how about that? Sister T.L. is with us. She is up in Seattle, Washington. Greetings, Brother Paul, that she says over on Ignite Radio. We appreciate that. Hope that you're doing all right there. I believe it or not, I actually thought about you because Teresa, my cousin, my mother's niece that came to clean up, she made some crab salad. Now, I don't know if they're big in, I think you got all kind of seafood there, I'm sure, there in Seattle. But I thought, you know, I wonder if Sister T.L. would eat some of this crab salad. But I had some of that for dinner tonight, Brother Kirk. It was very delicious, but I thought about those of you on the coast.

They get seafood all the time, but good to have you with us, Sister TL. She says, greetings, Brother Paul. Brother Darwin is with us. He is in Anderson, Indiana. Good evening, peace, love, and joy unto all of you in Christ Jesus. Thank you so much for that. Back overseas to the Philippines we go. Brother Lucas is with us, or any boy that is. He says, hello, everyone. Good evening. Have a blessed day today. Brother Lucas, one of our fine speakers here on Ignite Radio, sent me a message last night, but I'll be honest with you, my body went in shutdown mode, and I went to bed much, much earlier than normal last night, which was fine with me, and I got up early and felt good, and I will try to imitate that tonight, but I don't know if that will quite happen, but I'll try anyways. But hang on there. But I hope that I can. But anyways, I didn't get a chance to speak to Lucas very much last night, and maybe I'll get to speak to him on his break tonight. All right, let's see here. After Brother Lucas, we have Dorothy Hubbard back here in Munford, Alabama, and she is here, not too far away, and she says, good evening. Good evening to you. Hope that all is well with you on this day today. All right. Nothing like multitasking. Let's see here. Sister Kathy Bradley over in the state of Georgia with us today. Hope that you're doing all right, along with Brother David and all the rest of the gang. She says, good evening. Hope that you're all right. And I think that is going to bring us to Brother Kirk. Trying to hurry because we've got a new chapter to get into. All right. Brother Kirk, our fearless leader on Ignite Radio, and he's up in Surrey, British Columbia, Canada. In fact, he's at the Surrey Church of Christ building there. That's headquarters central of Ignite Radio, keeping all the bells and whistles going and all the hamsters turning the wheels and all of that good stuff on Ignite Radio. He says, greetings, Brother Paul, from wet, soggy Surrey. Only 16 Celsius, 63 Fahrenheit. We'll try to send some rain to you. Hope you're doing well. Everything's pretty good this way. And yeah, no complaints as far as I know. Nobody's told me to complain about anything. So as far as I'm concerned, everything's clean. You know, when you have somebody that you can get to come clean the house and everything's all done, the only thing I have to do, I know this is probably too much information, but I need to change my bed sheets. I'm looking around. I think that's it. I mean, my desk has been cleaned. I've got two countertops I need to get some junk off of. The table over there, and then a credenza or a dresser over there, and my room will be absolutely spotless, and so I will be very happy, and I can't wait till I get that done. But anyways, I hope that all is well with you, and good to hear from you. Brother Kirk also says, shout out to all Igniters watching and listening to the Book Divine Live on Ignite Radio. And he reminds us that coming up next, the final take with Thunder Kirk, that's him. We'll continue with Christian Challenges series, the Bible versus humanism. I got to watch and listen to that last night, and of course it was good. He says this will be part two. Don't miss this one. Oh, you know what that means? That means that it's going to be a rock and roller, I guess. But we won't want to miss that. And you can catch Brother Kirk, by the way, by going to YouTube. Very simply, he's made the change. I've got to do it at some point. I just haven't talked with him about it and see what he wants to do. But anyways, go to YouTube, search for Ignite Radio Broadcast, and you'll catch him. Look for the logo that's down on his banner here. Or, of course, you can always, 24 hours a day, 7 days a week, go to Ignite Radio and listen to all the great programming that's coming up. And, in fact, he's going to tell us about a few that are coming up. 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You can even make some comments if you'd like. Brother Kirk says, following
the final take, his program, the Ladies Lift class with Sister Deepthi from Hyderabad, our dear friend over in India. That's Brother Jack Williams, who runs the Ignite studio there. That's his wife. Oh, she's such a dear and such a great couple. And I know they're waiting for Brother Kirk to come over there and visit them. I'll put some pressure on him. But anyways, they're waiting on me too. But I'm just not sure that this is going to be the year with all the tumult that's going on. I'm not too chicken. I mean, you know, I've traveled a lot over the past few years, and I don't usually scare easily. But when you got a lot of people saying, I think I would skip this year until things get settled in the Middle East, because I have to go that way. When you go to India, you have to go that way. If it was the Philippines, it would be different. You'd go through Korea, but this time you have to go through either London or Paris. Then you have to kind of edge over the Middle East a little bit. And so, you know, you got all that. You got Russia stuff. And I just don't feel like it's quite safe. Do I trust in the Lord and have faith? 100%, absolutely. But, you know, the Lord gives you a brain as well to do some thinking. But I don't know how I got off on that. But anyways, I hope that you'll join Sister Deepthi for you ladies, for the ladies class. And she will do a wonderful job, I just about guarantee you. And Brother Kirk says, come listen and grow. Brother Kirk also says, crab salad sounds good, brother, especially with Dungeness crab. I think this was Fakeness crab, probably. But it was good, nevertheless. Sister TL says, yes, Brother Paul, crab salad sounds good, but get crab in season or it can get expensive. Well, see, I don't. That's how daft I am. I don't know what's in season and out of season. So you'll have to tell me. I don't know when crab season is up that way. But anyways, like I say, I think this was the fake variety of crab. That's the only way we can make it here. Maybe that's when I know it's in season. If it's the real stuff, it's in season. If it's not, it's the fake. All right. I think it's going to get it. So let me hush before I get in trouble here. We got several on our prayer list. I don't have any additions, so we'll remember these, and then we will get started with Romans chapter 11 and break open the seal of this great chapter as we continue on with what the Apostle Paul will have to say relative to his Jewish brethren. Let's bow together. Father, we're thankful for this day that we can gather here together, and we're thankful, Father, for your protective care upon us each and every day that we live, that we can be here at the present moment and all study together thy word here, in particular the book of Romans. Help us to have open minds and open hearts as we do so, so that we can have an understanding of what the Apostle Paul would have us to know relative to these things. Father, forgive us of our sins through the blood of Jesus Christ, and help us that we might not sin before thee, but we're so thankful for his blood so that we can have forgiveness of sins. Bless those who are here today. Bless those who are sick among our number, whom thou knowest. We have a few, Father, we would bring to your throne room. Sister Linda at the North Bellingham congregation, as she is at home still recovering. Bless Brother Mitzi at the Hillview Church, as he has brain cancer. Bless Sister Jenny Hanner and her husband John, as they continue to recover from various leg surgeries. Bless Sister Karen's son and Sister Karen herself, and the needs that they have. Bless Sister Terry that's in Arkansas that Brother Carlos has brought to our attention. We ask for your continued blessings upon Sister Brenda's sister, Sharon, as she continues to recover. And we ask once again, Father, for your continued blessings upon the families of Brother O.C. who passed away and Brother DeWitt's mother who passed away there at Hillview. Continue to go with us and bless us as we study your word. In Jesus' name we pray. Amen. All right, Romans chapter 11. Romans chapter 11. Let's get right to it, shall we? And again, another great chapter that is before us, that we will be able to have a better understanding of what the Apostle Paul wants us to know relative to these things. Deep, yes, but not so deep that we can't understand them. We at least can get to them and can have a better understanding of
of his mind and mindset in God's word. All right, verse number one. All right, I say then, hath God cast away his people? Remember, we just wrapped up the previous chapter, and he was talking about, frankly, the ills and the woes of the Jewish people, and how that they had not been obedient, and how that they were not, although they consider themselves today part of the covenant promise, actually, because they have not fulfilled, as it would say, the last chapter, what they should have, they're not part of the promise. They didn't continue with what they should have continued with. God forbid, he would say, God has not cast away his people, for I also am an Israelite of the seed of Abraham, of the tribe of Judah, he would say, the tribe of Benjamin, I'm sorry. And verse 2, God hath not cast away his people, which he foreknew. What, or essentially, know ye not what the scripture saith of Elias, that's Elijah, how he maketh intercession to God against Israel. All right. So in these first chapter, or first verses here, God has not cast away the Jewish people. We are not to discount them. We're not to just say, oh, well, they don't matter anymore. However, I will say that we also are not to put them on a pedestal. It's the case that the Jewish people have the opportunity to be saved and once again to be called the children of God, but they have to do it as the New Covenant tells us to, and that's through faith, repentance, confession, and baptism. And if they do that, they will be part of the fold as they have been before. And that's what the Apostle Paul is trying to get across to us today and to them, if they would. But listen, it's very necessary that we understand that the Jewish people are not insignificant, but they are not significant relative to the fact that they don't stand any greater chance than anyone else who is a sinner before God. Now, that's a little difficult for some, because we have a lot in the denominational world that preach that, we're going to have, Armageddon is coming and the rapture's coming and so many other things that they would preach and teach. And they would teach that Israel as a nation is first and in front and foremost relative to these things. But the Apostle Paul ended the last chapter talking about this, and he's going to continue this chapter. God hath not cast away his people, which he foreknew. He knew before. This word "wot," W-O-T, of course, I read in the King James Version. That's not a word that we generally would speak, but it means you don't have a clue. Don't you have a clue? What the scripture saith of Elijah, this is the Greek spelling of Elijah, how he maketh intercession to God against Israel, saying, Lord, they have killed thy prophets and digged down thine altars, and I'm left alone, and they seek my life. Elijah was a great prophet. There is absolutely no doubt about that, and about the status of them, Brother Darwin says. A big amen to that, my brother. Very true. And Elijah was feeling pretty down on his luck. He had King Ahab and Queen Jezebel. Boy, was that I don't even know how to describe those two in God's word, but they were a force to be reckoned with, especially Jezebel.
By the way, do you know anybody that names their daughter Jezebel today? Well, that's the reason why. If they do, you can be fully assured they have no knowledge of God's word, because nobody that I know in the Christian faith would ever name their daughter Jezebel because of how treacherous and terrible that she was. Well, Elijah here was feeling pretty bad and throwing a little bit of a pity party. And again, coming off of verse 2, he was making intercession to God against Israel at this time. That's how bad he felt. Now, do we do the same? No, not in the sense that Elijah did. Elijah was wanting God to wipe them out. Why? Well, look what he says. They have killed thy prophets. They've digged down thine altars. In other words, the altars that are used for sacrifices that were commanded by the old law, they've torn them down. That's what digged down means. And then according to Elijah, who was a prophet himself, sent by God, given a message by God, said, I'm left alone and they seek my life. So again, Elijah was feeling pretty down on his luck at this point. But the key point about this is he was making intercession to God, not for good against or good for Israel, but against Israel. But what did God say? And this is the point the Apostle Paul is trying to make. But what saith the answer of God unto him? I have reserved to myself 7,000 men who have not bowed the knee to the image of Baal. Now, if we're not careful, we can find ourselves in the same pity party. We have a young lady I'll not identify. But I don't hear from her as much as I used to. Well, let's just say she's in Africa. I know you won't figure that out, but she's in a certain part of Africa, obviously. But there were many days that she would send me a message and she would tell me, listen, I just feel like I'm the only one. I listen to Ignite Radio and I listen to all the great preachers on there. And sometimes my church, the congregation rather, that I attend is not doing what is practiced and what the preachers on Ignite Radio are saying. Well, number one, I think that's good for us because that tells you that we're teaching the truth. But I was saddened about it because of her. There's nothing more miserable, and this hasn't happened to me too much in my lifetime, but there have been occasions where I have visited places and you get in there. I know this has happened to mom and dad in their retirement. They used to go out west, and this is before internet, before you could look up and see what a sound church is. You couldn't ask people, you know, we're in this town, because they would go to these random towns out west, and they just loved it traveling out there. And then the same for me, but on the East Coast. And sometimes it's a throw of the dice. It used to be when you would find a congregation and you would go there and you didn't know what was going to happen. Even back then, I'm talking, I don't know, 30 years ago, maybe even 40 years ago for me, a long time ago for mom and dad. And you never knew whether a woman was going to lead a prayer, whether she would be serving on the Lord's table, whether they might lead singing or who knows, anything. That happened to mom and dad one time, and he got up and walked out. Mother said his face turned all shades of red and walked out of the building there, and he should have. That's what he should have done. But relative to the example I'm giving, is that sometimes you feel alone, that I'm the only one. Is there anybody else that seems to be doing what's right? Well, you can be fully assured that all these thousands of years ago that Elijah was on the scene, if God is
keeping a remnant of people, and that's the word that's used throughout the Bible, the remnant. He was reserving to himself 7,000 men who've not bowed the knee to the image of Baal, and that was Queen Jezebel's idol of choice. And Elijah had killed all of the so-called prophets of Baal, and she wasn't happy, to say the least. So God reminds him, listen, I know you feel alone. I know you feel terrible, but I've got people that are still doing what they ought to do. God protects us and protects today the church. And so as they felt this way about the Jews, especially Elijah, and sometimes maybe even the Apostle Paul, remember this all started that you know, he wanted them to be saved. Well, they can be, but they can't be saved under the old law. Sister Amelia says, amen, brother. We'll put you in the amen corner. And that's the one thing that we as Christians have a very difficult time. The Jews still consider themselves God's children, children of Abraham, blessed by God. They feel like we try to push Christianity on everybody when in Judaism you are just kind of born into it and you can be proselyted in if you want to, but you just have to live with the fact that you're not a Jew if you're a Gentile. And that was never God's intention. God's intention from the scriptures we read from the last chapter from Isaiah was that everybody was supposed to be brought into the fold. Yes, even the Gentiles. Yes, that means us. And thank God for that. So, relative to the Jews, what else would the Apostle Paul have to say? Even so then, at this present time, as of the writing of this letter to the Romans, there is also a remnant according to the election of grace. The election of grace would be those of us who have elected to obey the gospel through the grace of Jesus Christ. Not predestinated, not anything but just what I said. According to the election, we've all either elected or not to be a part. I have to do something to attach myself to grace. I can't earn it. Because God's grace is his unmerited favor. It's his favor toward us. It doesn't make sense if you truly understand what grace is. It doesn't make sense that God is just throwing out grace like you throw fertilizer out in a garden. And, you know, you're fertilizing the corn, you're fertilizing the tomatoes, you're just throwing fertilizer everywhere. It doesn't make sense. That's not the way that grace works. Grace is there. It is an entity, which is a terrible way to describe that. It is a benefit that's probably even worse. But it is something that God has given mankind the ability to attach himself to through obedience. So when we choose to obey the gospel, we become a part of that election of grace, and that's the remnant. That's those of us who are truly faithful to God's word, not moving to the left, not moving to the right, but staying dead in the center according to exactly what God tells us in his word. Not what I think, what I propose, not outside of scripture, period. Verse number 6. And if by grace, then it is no more of works. Otherwise, grace is no more grace. Now, why is he saying this? Again, this all is in the context of the Jews who are not doing what they're supposed to do and not following through with the plan
talked about in the Old Testament. That's everything, has everything to do with what the Apostle Paul here is talking about, you see. So if by grace, the election of grace, I choose grace, then it is no more of works. Remember, we're contrasting Christianity and grace. I'm sorry, let me walk that back. We're contrasting Christianity with the old law. The old law was all about works. I had to do certain things. I had to sacrifice. I had to ceremonial wash everything from my body to the very cups and the utensils. Certain things were used for holy things. There were things like not traveling but a certain distance. On the Sabbath day, they would call that the Sabbath day's journey. If you traveled 1 millimeter over that, you were in sin. If you did any work on the Sabbath day, you would be sinning. So there are a lot of things by works under the old law, and that's just a minor handful of things. Anybody, listen very carefully today, anybody that says, well, I'm just going to follow the Old Testament, or I'm going to follow the Ten Commandments. Brothers and sisters and friends who are learning, the Ten Commandments are still things of work. Thou shalt not commit adultery. Well, you know, I have to work not to commit adultery. And I don't have to have a little statue to consider that adultery. I can worship the almighty dollar if I'm not attending the services because I've got to earn money. Then I'm sorry, but money has become an idol to you. You can't serve the unrighteous mammon. That's the spiritual form, if you will, of money. And that was said in the New Testament, not the Old Testament. And so the point is, if I am doing works and I say I'm going to follow the Old Testament or the Ten Commandments, it is a testament, a covenant of works. And if I'm working anything, it is not of grace anymore. Dare I repeat it? Should I repeat it? If by grace, I'll just read the scripture again. If by grace, if we have chosen through our election to obey the gospel, then it is no more of works. I have to turn over my salvation and understand it is by grace. It is by grace that we are saved through faith. And if I am doing works, it's no longer faith. And that's essentially what the Apostle Paul's saying here. But if it be of works, then it is no more grace. Otherwise, work is no more work. So, I can't say that I'm half following the Old Testament. Just to be sure, I don't want to miss anything in the Old Testament, so I'm going to... I can't even think of an example, but you know, even in some religions, I won't pick on one in particular. They will still burn incense. That's under the old law. There's nothing in today's New Testament that, or in the New Testament that I read today that tells me I have to burn incense in the worship service. There's nothing about that. There's nothing in this book about ringing a bell in the worship service. And yes, they had bells back in the first century and before. There's nothing in God's word about doing that ceremonially. What else? Oh, I could say so many other things, but you get the idea. If I continue to do those things, it is of works and it is not by grace.
Now, remember, I can't let that pendulum swing the other way because the Apostle Paul has already addressed this, and I think he did it just for this reason, because we also can't say, well, and again, this was a few chapters back, he would say, or some people would say, well, if I'm saved by grace, then I'll just commit as much sin as possible. That way I'll have more grace to cover that sin. And he would say to that, God forbid, because we don't need to live in sin anymore. Sister Nettie says amen to that, brother. So we have to understand grace. Grace in some ways is understandable, in some ways it's not. Relative to salvation, it's very understandable. If we don't understand that we're saved by grace, God's unmerited favor, in other words, I don't merit it. I cannot work. If I go work for a company, hopefully they're going to pay you. That is the merit for your working for a company. And the minute they don't pay you, guess what? You're probably not going to work anymore. And in a way, that's the way Christianity is. You see, we can't work to pay our debt. And if I think I can work my way into heaven, I don't understand grace. I don't understand that it was God's love, John 3:16, God's unmerited favor. There's no merit to it. I don't pay it back. He's given it to us freely when we elected or chose to obey the gospel of Christ. Now, let's move forward. I don't know how else to explain it other than that. What then? Israel hath not obtained that which he seeketh for, but the election hath obtained it. Now remember I said, because some people are going to turn this into either predestination or God has picked and chosen various people to go to heaven or hell. When you use this in this sense as a group, but the election, that's a group of people. Well, who is that? Well, that's those of us who've chosen to obey the gospel, as I said. The election hath obtained it, and the rest were blinded. Now, we'll get into that in just a moment. But he starts by asking the question in verse 7, what then? Israel hath not obtained that which he seeketh for. Why? Well, it all starts with the fact that they don't believe that Jesus Christ is the Son of God. They didn't believe it when he was here on earth and had him crucified. They do not believe it today in, for us at least, July 2, 2026, for those of you on the other side of the world, already it's July 3rd, 2026. And as of this date, wherever you are, they still, as Jews, have not accepted Jesus Christ as their Savior. That's why what the Apostle Paul says here still applies today. Israel hath not obtained which he seeketh for. And they all seek the same thing. They want to go to heaven, but they have to do it through Jesus Christ. They cannot do it through the works of the ceremonial things and the lawful things of the Old Testament. But the election hath obtained it, as long as you're a faithful Christian. Remember that as well. This business of grace, this free gift, can be taken away just as easily as it was given, only to the degree if I choose to stop doing those things that are recorded in God's Word. If I stop being a Christian, if I start sinning and I don't repent of those sins, then no, I'm going to lose that election. I'm going to lose that grace. Yes, I can lose it. It is not once saved, always saved. The Bible is plain about that. Now,
going back to verse 7, the election, those of us who have elected to obey the gospel hath obtained it. We have a home in heaven secured for us as long as we are faithful to God and faithful to the commands of Jesus Christ. And the rest were blinded. Oh, well, that doesn't seem very fair, Brother Paul. It doesn't seem fair that God has, why has he intentionally blinded them? Well, now remember, we just got finished with a chapter or two ago about God's the potter, we're the clay. He's got the right to fashion us as he wants to. That doesn't mean that he fashions us for a devil's hell, but he fashions our life in such a way to make it our choice to be part of the election or not. Nobody said it was going to be easy. Some of us had a grand entrance into the church. Brother Sam is just a tad bit older than I, a couple of years, but I think he had the same as I. We were born into a religious family, and it was an easy thing to walk into the church building one day and say, I want to be baptized. And we were raised in the church, taught in the church, baptized in the church, and remain in the church. That's been an easy walk. Now, that doesn't mean an easy life, because Brother Sam's gone through difficulties in life, as have I. But relative to other people in the world who live under persecution, who were not raised in the church, that were raised in the denominational church at best, in idolatry at worst, or an agnostic or atheist, but then changed and became part of the election because someone taught them, well, that was a little bit harder road than some of us who had an easy road into the church. So the rest were blinded. There was a reason for that. Verse 8, according as it is written, God hath given them the spirit of slumber, eyes that they should not see, and ears that they should not hear unto this day. Now, that works two different ways. All right, let's talk about it, and then we'll get to David. So that can work two different ways. I'll give you a silly example, and then we'll get to a serious example. You know, I've for years been up and down with trying to lose some weight. I wasn't always as big as I am, but once I went to college and they decided to put a pizza joint and a donut joint across the street from us at college, everything's gone downhill from there. Well, ever since then, it's been an up and down road. But you see, those of you who have problems with weight, oh, let me catch up on these, and then we'll, my goodness, I didn't realize I was that far behind. I'll try to remember. Let's see, Brother Darwin says, by the grace of God in Christ, we're saved. Absolutely. But you got to add, of course, you know, that verse says, through faith, by grace, we're saved through faith. Now, everybody else chops that verse off. And by grace you're saved. But the rest of that verse says through faith. That's my part. Grace is God's part. By faith is my part. And faith is a lifelong journey. After being baptized, by hearing, believing, repenting, confessing, and being baptized, then we're saved through that faith. All right. Brother Darwin says, amen, my brother. I'm a little bit behind here. Brother Albert's joined us, by the way, from up in Lawrence, Massachusetts. Another one of our fine speakers here on Ignite Radio. Brother Carlos says, amen, brother. Sister Wilma has joined us. Well, there's the amen. There's Sister Wilma. She's over in HK. That's Hong Kong. And Brother Carlos sends a bunch of hearts. All right. For those of you that have tried to lose some weight hither and yon, once in a while, or a lifelong journey, I never get more hungrier than when I announce to myself, tomorrow I shall diet.
Tomorrow I shall not eat a cookie. Tomorrow I shall not partake of any ice cream. Tomorrow I will not go out in search of a piece of cake or pie. And if someone offers it to me, I will kindly say, no, thank you. I cannot partake of. That's easy to say at almost 7 p.m. Central Time on a Thursday. But if I make that apply at 8 o'clock in the morning on Friday, oh my goodness, I'm probably going to start sweating. I'm going to be looking for a cookie somewhere. That's the only thing that's going to be on my mind is, oh, I've got to have something. What did I do to myself? Or at least that's what my body does to me. Because I don't care who you are. Sugar is a bigger drug as anything. There's no doubt about that. Well, what's the point in that silly illustration? That is the reason that God, through his great and divine nature, hath given them a spirit of slumber, eyes that they should not see, and ears that they should not hear unto this day. Because at some point, the Jews will realize that I have got to have God. I have got to be in a covenant relationship with God under the new covenant because I miss it. Just like Brother Paul misses that cake and cookies and pies and he's on a diet. Oh, I miss that relationship I had with God. Oh, we miss that as a people. God has not blessed us as a people, and we need that divine intervention. And that is exactly why God has done that. And if you understand my silly illustration about you announce that you're going on a diet and that next day you want sugar more than any other day, I can say today I don't want a cookie and I won't need it to eat anything the rest of the night. It's not going to bother me because I know that I can have it at any time. But when I take that away from myself, that's all I want. And that, in God's ultimate wisdom, is what he's hoping for too. He's wanting the prodigal son. Remember that Jesus told the parable of the prodigal son before he died on the cross, before the church. He was telling that to Jewish people, hoping that they would come back home. The Apostle Paul wanted it then, and I can assure you that God wants it as well. But it has to be done his way, on his terms, and not on theirs. Does that make sense? Now, there's nothing unloving about that. In fact, it is quite loving to say that, well, the Apostle Paul is the one saying that they haven't obtained what they're seeking for, but we as Gentiles have, only because we've, through obedience, have obeyed the commands. And they can have it as well if they would only obey the commands that God Almighty has set forth. Brother Darwin says amen. We'll put you in the amen corner or keep you there. And Sister Nettie says too. All right, we've got to get out of here. Our time is up. Don't forget, Brother Kirk is coming up next with the final take. We'll be back, Lord willing, tomorrow. I can't believe it's Friday already tomorrow. It's already Friday for some of you now. But we'll be back tomorrow to finish some more verses in this great chapter that ultimately talks about the love that God has for Israel and certainly the Apostle Paul. Hope to see you again tomorrow. Don't forget Brother Kirk comes up, and then we'll have programming from India. Just lots more to go on Ignite Radio. We'll see you again tomorrow, Lord willing, this same time. And until we meet again, I pray God's richest blessings on each and every one of you.